0: I would like to do that. And also I think if you do the walk, you connect with other people, you might make some new friends and you might meet someone that you can hang out with a bit more.
1: Absolutely.
0: Absolutely, yeah.
1: And we did, I'm trying to think, where were we last year? I was in Victoria last year for this week. But in previous ones we've done, it's interesting to actually meet people in your community who you may know but don't realise what they've been through in their life. Mm. So to have some people come along and suddenly discover that there's people around them that have been through similar things, and the understanding that you're not alone. Mm. There's support out there. There's support out there that you may have been right beside you all the way through, but you haven't realised or you haven't been quite brave enough to look for. So I think that the community connection is something that we're very proud of doing, and it's something that I really enjoy in my role, is that I get out into community and get the chance to talk to people and have those conversations.
0: Glenn, can I ask you, you talk about people may not know that there's help there, et cetera, but do you think some men have had it kind of ingrained or socialised into them that you can't reach out, you shouldn't tell anyone, or just toughen up, harden up? You know what, so someone... Was it you who said to me, drink a cup of concrete or something? Was that you who said it to me?
1: Yeah, well, that's what we
0: so
1: grew up with.
0: It's hard, isn't it, for people to reach out? So.
1: Absolutely. Mm. I mean, I was born in the 50s. I'm of that age group where you were just told to, you know, get on with it, toughen up. And there's still that stigma there that if you, you know, reach out or you admit that you're not travelling well, there's still too much stigma around the fact that that is a sign of weakness, where in actual fact the strongest thing you can ever do is to actually put your hand up and ask for help. I was born in the 50s. I'm of that age group where you were just told to, you know, get on with it, toughen up. And there's still that stigma there that if you, you know, reach out or you admit that you're not travelling well, there's still too much stigma around the fact that that is a sign of weakness, where in actual fact the strongest thing you can ever do is to actually put your hand up and ask for help and admit that you do need help. It was, for me, hardest thing I've ever done was to put my hand up and say that I need help.
0: Right. But you do, what? I think you told us this story. Someone reached out to you,
1: out to me.
0: Yeah, and followed up.
1: And realistically, each time I said I was good, just basically said, yeah, righto, but then would ring again in a fortnight's time or something and just keep niggling away. Mm. And I think that's the thing for all of us to realise, that should we feel that someone's, you know, not travelling well, we notice those little things about, you know, they might not be their usual cheerful self, or they're not coming to, you know, Scrabble, they're not coming to trivia nights, they're just not coming to coffee, or... is to actually just sort of say, look, I'm, you know, I've noticed those little changes. Is everything all right? And be prepared that, you know, it may take a couple of those little conversations at times. And don't push it, but just keep being a little bit consistent with it. Because, and the same for yourself, if someone is asking you, be prepared to say, yeah, I'm not good. We don't have to do these journeys alone. There's a mountain of support out there for us. And support that we really didn't realise that was there.
0: Yes. Excellent advice. And if you can, get out. There's a few groups in the Bega Valley that are walking, talking kind of things. I know there's a... Is it called the Man Walk in Tathra?
1: Man Walk in Tathra, very, very good little group.
0: Yeah, and there was a men's group at the Side Pocket. I'm not sure if that's still going, but there's one in Burmie. So they are around. You can just rock up and you could even rock up and just like, oh, hello. Like pretend you didn't know what was
1: Absolutely.
0: Going on and just, you know, oh, hi, you look nice, guys. Can I join you, you know?
1: And I think the Tathra one, I love the Tathra one because it's become... the walk where there's just as many dogs as there is men.
0: Yeah, it's always reported how many dogs.
1: There's always reported how many men and how many dogs attended that walk. But I think that's a wonderful opportunity. Yeah, if you want to use the excuse of taking the dog for a walk, do that. You know, or doggo's taking you for a walk.
0: Mm. Going to the beach is pretty nice.
1: Go to the beach, walk along the beach. And I spent some time when I was counselling, working with an amazing woman, and we would meet down at Middle Beach in Marimbula and take her dog for a walk. And we could walk and talk while the dog was running around the beach.
0: Mm.
1: And it meant that it wasn't focused on her. So, you know, we could watch the dog chase seagulls, we could watch all those silly things and laugh whilst we talked.
0: Mm.
1: And they became really good sessions for her, but they were really good for me as well. Because you could just go out and, again, remember where we are and how blessed we are to,
0: yeah,
1: you know, walk along the beach and get your feet wet and sandy.
0: Yeah, there's all that kind of sunshine, physical activity, fresh air always makes you feel better as well.
1: Absolutely.
0: And I just want to say one more thing, that is, with everything that reaches us from the external world, aside from what's told to us by another human, it all comes through some kind of device, a TV, a phone, a laptop, a big screen in a pub. You can put your phone down, you can shut your computer, you can turn away, you can turn off the television, and you can go and sit outside at the pub, and that's already going to be, I think, better for you.
1: And
0: how often do we use our phones for actual calling people? I don't know. Not that much for me. No. So just do we need to, like, get rid of it, I reckon. It's hardly a phone anymore.
1: But we seem to want to create...
0: tracking device.
1: Yeah, we seem to want to create trends. I seen something a while ago, and I've got to be honest, it frustrated, actually it annoyed me, is that they... I saw an organisation come up with the phrase that you need to go out and do active listening while you're walking. And it was sort of like, sorry, what?
0: Just for whatever's around you?
1: Yeah, actually, yeah. But they came up with now an expression for it. It's called, mate, just go for
0: a
1: walk.
0: So like it's a new thing.
1: Yeah, yep. Because, and it was interesting, a while ago, I was in Sydney for some training, and was actually in Newtown, staying in Newtown on King Street.
0: You just hear traffic there.
1: But I walked a really nice walk. It was about a K from where I was staying to where we were doing the training. And the amount of times people literally ran into me because they walked along with their head down on their phone with their headphones in. And absolute no contact with what was happening around them.
0: Oh.
1: I've seen two people almost get run over because they just walk straight out into traffic.
0: Oh.
1: And everyone's so focused on that phone and what's happening that they disconnect from what's happening around them.
0: Well, luckily, a lot of places in the Bega Valley you don't have reception, so that's...
1: Absolutely.
0: So you have to... I guess that's active listening, isn't it, when you're... get rid of the phone for a few hours a day.
1: Go for a walk and
0: as soon
1: walk
0: as you're walking,
1: what's around.
0: As soon as you walk without a device or a... we used to have Walkmans and all. We've always had something. But as soon as you go out without anything, you do hear a lot. There's a lot going on that that you don't hear when you're doing that. So I guess that's active listening, but,
1: getting in touch
0: it's
1: with
0: not a new thing.
1: Where we are, and it's interesting, I've learned that sitting out in my yard late in the afternoon, especially as the weather's changing, we can almost tell what time of day is it by the bird call as to who's, what time specific birds are coming in. You can work away, and if you listen, you can hear the different bird call, and you can sort of think, it's about 4:30.
0: Yeah, the New Holland honeyeater is calling her children home. I had one of those moments not long ago, and I thought, that happens, what's going on? That's happening very regularly, and it was a regular...
1: Or we had, especially out through Cairnlow, around the 5 o'clock, we'd get the glass starting to come in, coming into roost, and the lorikeets. So you'd be able to... And you just become attuned to what's around you by listening to... And, like, it's not new. Our Indigenous culture's been doing it for 65,000 years. Let's sit and learn from our elders. Let's sit and learn from the people who have loved and cared for this land for so long.
0: Yes, let's actively listen.
1: Let's actively listen.
0: I know I can tell from the different sound of the trees around my house which direction the wind's coming from now, which I kind of feel really connected to to where I live now because of things like that.
1: Yeah.
0: Mm.
1: Or what the change of colour in the leaves is to the fact that autumn's coming on, and you can see what's starting to happen, and that, you know, some of the trees, especially over in the park at Cadillac, we can sit on the veranda and sort of go, yep, it's starting.
0: Oh, you've got deciduous trees there. Yeah. Are they oak trees there?
1: Oak trees there, yeah. And some beautiful old, big old trees there, and you can watch the leaves start to change and you think, yep, they're about to drop.
0: Mm. And you notice that the wattles are all out now, and that means
1: and
0: the whales...
1: And early this year.
0: The whales are here. That's the signal that the whales are here, is the wattles flowering. All our beautiful different acacias.
2: The whales are very busy at the moment.
0: Aren't they?
2: Yes.
0: That's a great thing to actually go out and actively listen while you're watching the whales. I walk at Tura sometimes with the dog, and we're at the Tura lookout. Yep. You know, there's a lot halfway between Tura Beach and Short Point. And I could see Short Point, and I was just watching, and there were, I don't know how many whales. A dozen or more, and they were just breaching, and that was a bit special.
1: Yeah.
0: It's a great time of year. Oh, every day is great, really.
1: But we have, and all those opportunities around us, in front of us, to remind us of the fact that we, you know, life's pretty good.
0: And we are part of a really beautiful system that's not an economic system, people. We're part of nature.
1: Yep. And nature's pretty good, really, isn't it?
0: Nature's bloody great, mate.
1: you wouldn't be anywhere else for quids.
0: Here we go.
1: We've gone from deep and meaningful to just...
0: Clichés. But, so, Glenn, thank you so much for coming in today again.
1: Pleasure.
0: you're off next week.
1: Yes,
0: so
1: I am.
0: So you'll be back... probably on the 22nd of September.
1: Yes.
0: So have a great time this Thursday. I'm hoping to see you.
1: One.
0: If I might just rock up to the pocket for a coffee, but you know, you can do that too, right?
1: You can do that if you don't want to join us earlier at the 6:30. You can join us down at the pocket at 7:30.
0: Yeah, I'm going to make a supreme effort to be there early. I love the early morning.
1: And I want to shout out to the team at the pocket, because the minute we started to speak to them, they were sort of like, absolutely, whatever you want, you let us know.
0: So that's Bronte and Simon, who are supporters of Edge FM, and it's such a great spot, especially on a beautiful day like today.
1: It's a beautiful little spot.
0: Do you think everyone knows where it is? It's quite hidden there, isn't it?
1: It's actually, I really wasn't aware of it until we started to look, and then I realised that it was back... Going back to the days when it used to be the little nursery in there.
0: The garden nursery with Jude was running that.
1: Yeah.
0: So it's behind the Candelow Bulk Whole Foods store, people, if you're wondering, off Church Street.
1: And it is. It's a lovely little spot. Great atmosphere, very casual. You can pick your chairs up, move them around where you want, and do amazing singers, great coffee, chai, really, and just a lovely atmosphere and lovely people.
0: And there's a sand pit and toys and things for kids. It's actually, I did see Simon one day. If you're listening, Simon, don't forget you told me this. Simon's going to be doing some adult tap dancing classes soon, and he even mentioned that perhaps a tap dance floor could be popped over the top of the sand pit at some time in the future for some, spontaneous tapping. But I'll remind him he said that, because he's probably too busy to listen.
1: I might ask about that Thursday morning.
0: Could you?
1: Ask if he's got the tap floor down for the people that have come in.
0: Yep, we're all waiting for that.
1: He's going to do it through Fling. Mm. We could do a very casual Dancing with the Stars out down there.
0: Yeah, no.
1: Oh, come on, Lisa. I've got a broken toe.
0: My dancing days are over. But, Glenn, thank you so much for coming in today. We'll see you on Thursday, which is Are You OK Day and Suicide Prevention Day. It's Thursday the 10th, and there's all these things happening in Bega. I've written everything down, so if I get a chance, I'll pop a Facebook post up.
1: That would be lovely.
0: Okay, great.
1: Just remember, have that conversation.
0: Have the conversation.
1: Be brave.
0: If you're thinking someone might need some help or a chat, just do it. Don't ponder it. Just do it.
1: just do it. Mm. And if you think that you would benefit from having a chat yourself, please remember that there's support out there.
0: Mm-hmm. There is. Great. Well, thank you again for coming in. I've got a song for you now. Mm-hmm. It's kind of relevant. Well, the title's perfect. It's called The Way I Made You Feel from the amazing Ed Cooper.

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1: Good morning. You're listening to Mixtape with me, Atika. Today I made a playlist with sunshine themed and sun themed songs. Nice. Because it's spring, and let's start.

0: You are listening to Avery Sunshine, Hello Sunshine, and Angie Stone, No Moraine. A few community announcements. There is the Tanger Hall Market on Saturday the 13th.
1: It's Sunday.
0: Is it Sunday?
1: Yeah.
0: Oh, every Sunday. I'm sorry. It's on Sunday. 9 a.m. to 1 p.m. And you might get coffee and cakes and local honey and pies, fine art, ceramics, books, vintage treasures, sourdough bread, pre-loved clothing, jewelry, homegrown produce, and local homemade preserves. And that all is in Tanger at the Tanger School in Tanger. If the weather is fine, it's worth just to go for the ride because it's one of the most beautiful areas in our
1: world.
0: In our community. We will carry on with Stevie Wonder.

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1: We were just listening to Kelly Price and the Clark Sisters, one of my favourites. You Are My Sunshine, and before that, that was the wonderful Stevie Wonder, You Are the Sunshine of My Life. And now we carry on with Bob Marley.

0: That was Sunshower. The Teddy Wilson, that was Teddy Wilson and his orchestra singing Billie Holiday, and on the saxophone was Lester Young. Now another community announcement. The Amateur Beekeepers Association, beginning in bees. 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So if you're interested in beekeeping, if you're interested in bees, come and join this event.
1: Attica, can I ask, are you interested in bees or beekeeping at all?
0: I like the idea of it.
1: Same.
0: And funny enough, we were asked this morning if we would host an empty beehive.
1: Oh, really?
0: Yes.
1: I hope you said yes.
0: Of course we did.
1: Excellent. So you might need to come along to the beekeeping course.
0: Eventually, we do.
1: So yes. That's out here. They're lovely, these people, and there are aviaries out here. Sorry.
0: Where about?
1: There are hives out here. Did I say aviaries?
0: Yes, you did.
1: Thinking of apiaries.
0: Yeah.
1: There are hives just out here.
0: Oh, yeah. Wonderful. Yeah. Yes.
1: It's nice having them around.
0: Yes.
1: So I look forward to hearing about your bees when you do get them. But I was going to ask you something, if it's all right.
0: Yes, please.
1: So this is your third training session behind the panel here at Edge FM. And next Tuesday at

0: 10:30, you're going to be on your own. Are you looking forward to that?
1: Yes, indeed.
0: So your show, I'd like you to tell us a bit about it. So all I know is it's called The Mixtape. Tell us all about your show and what we can expect from you over the coming months.
1: So my show is called The Mixtape because I liked mixtapes. I still have mixtapes. For those who remember mixtapes, it took quite a bit of effort to make one. And it's a labor of love.
0: So I just want to butt in now because I wanted to say, now you grew up in Berlin, correct?
1: Yes.
0: So when I grew up in Melbourne, but my mixtape was me listening to the radio and stopping and starting my cassette recorder next to the radio, or sometimes they were one unit. Is that what you did as well?
1: Yes.
0: It's universal.
1: Yes. You had to be home at a certain time because certain radio programs were just running once a week and you had to be ready.
0: Yep.
1: And then you wait until you can press the record button.
0: Yes. And so for me in Melbourne, that was usually stations like 3RRR, 3PBS, which are alternative radio stations. They're not commercial radio stations. Was that the same in Berlin?
1: No.
0: Oh, okay.
1: No, it was quite different because, as some people might remember, Berlin was a divided city. So
0: certainly do remember that.
1: There was the radio station in West Berlin, which we weren't allowed to listen in East Berlin, but everyone did.
0: That's the great thing about radio. You can't stop it. It just comes out over the airways.
1: So everyone did. And
0: so you grew up in East Berlin?
1: Yes.
0: Wow. Fascinating. Are you going to share little bits and pieces about that, do you think, as you go along?
1: Eventually, because there is great music coming from Berlin, especially from this area, from this time. And since we listened to the radio, that was forbidden.
0: Forbidden fruit.
1: So, like, AC/DC and was like, and Queen was forbidden music. So everyone was listening to it.
0: What was playing on the radio stations you were allowed to listen to?
1: Actually, I don't know because I didn't listen to it.
0: But they weren't playing Western music?
1: No.
0: No.
1: No, there was like this two types of German music. There was the East German music and the West German music.
0: Right.
1: And the West German radio played English and American music too.
0: Okay.
1: So...
0: Right. Well, what about traditional German music, like that very kind of umpa music? Was that played on?
1: That's regional music.
0: Regional, okay.
1: So that's the music that your grandparents listen to. So I can sing along to a lot of those songs too, but I'm not going to play them.
0: No, you don't have to. It's okay.
1: Yes, but it's very regional, which is probably not a known fact.
0: Well, I hoped we do learn a little bit more about your, like a lot of our taste in music comes from our young days, doesn't it? And what we listened to and heard. So I hope we get to learn a bit more about your experience in East Berlin as well as we go along. Did you go to like clubs and raves? Were there secret clubs?
1: No. I spent the first 13 years of my life in East Germany and then we moved to West Berlin.
0: Was that when the wall came down?
1: That was before the wall came down.
0: Mm.
1: So I still have a taste of the old West Berlin.
0: Right.
1: And I was there when the wall came down.
0: What, it must have been an exciting time.
1: And the thereafter.
0: Exciting time.
1: Yes, it was.
0: I think I might have to interview you one day on my show, if that's okay.
1: With pleasure.
0: Well, welcome to Edge FM anyway. It's great to have you. Mixtape will be on Tuesday mornings from
1: 10:30 to 11:30.
0: Okay. And then followed by Monica...
1: With a K.
0: With the K. And her Awkwardly Authentic, who is also from Berlin, I might...
1: No, she's not.
0: Where's she? You were very quick to correct me. She's German.
1: Yes.
0: So, and I think you are both planning to present a German language show at some point as well, which will be great.
1: Yeah, hopefully.
0: Yeah, there's a lot of German speakers in the Bega Valley. I was quite surprised to learn. I know a few of them now.
1: Yes, many.
0: And a couple of Polish speakers and, yeah. You also speak French, I think, don't you?
1: A little bit.
0: Mm, wonderful. So this is community radio, people. And what have you got for us next?
1: Roy Ayers.
0: Oh.
1: Everybody Loves the Sunshine.
0: And everyone loves this song.

0: So this was it for today. That was a taste of mixtape. I hope to talk to you next week again. I'm not going to do lots of talking. It's more about the music. But please tune in next week, 10:30 at 93.7.
1: You'll get used to
0: 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That. the Vega Community Radio. Thank you very much for listening.
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0: wombat lives across the seas among the far Antipodes. He may exist on nuts and berries, or then again, on missionaries. His distant habitat precludes conclusive knowledge of his moods. But I would not engage the wombat in any form of mortal combat. However, if he wanted to get together with a few of his friends and put a show on 93.7 Edge FM, I'd ask him to ring the station, 64924202.
1: They're racing. First away is Pain in the Neck, followed by What a Bore. Then comes Who Cares What the Quinella Pays. A length further back to There Goes the Rent Money.
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0: 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So, I have a question. 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And my name is Monica, with a K. Today you will hear music of one of my favorite bands, some reflections on today's question, and snippets of a real-life story. 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

YMCA, played by Walk of the Earth. And yes, Walk of the Earth is one of my favorite music band, and you probably know the Village People's version of YMCA. The Village People released the original in 1968, and Walk of the Earth reimagined it as part of a YMCA Canada mental health campaign. So this isn't just a cover for the sake of a cover. They gave a very familiar song a new perspective. And maybe just a little intro to Walk of the Earth. The band is a Canadian indie pop band who became famous for their unique and quirky style of covering well-known songs. Walk of the Earth has also a substantial amount of original music. And one of the things that I love about Walk of the Earth is that they don't seem particularly interested in doing things the conventional way. So, is everyone a little bit autistic? Does everyone have a bit of ADHD sometimes? Autistic traits and ADHD traits are human traits. But at what point do they mean that you are autistic or ADHD? Everyone is on the spectrum is a very widely used comment. But people have also said, but you make eye contact. Or you can't be autistic, you're too social. Or you don't look autistic. Or aren't we all a bit sensitive to noise or light? Or you're too smart to be autistic. Or you're too well spoken. And ADHD is just an excuse for laziness, right? Or everyone loses focus. Or everyone is a bit forgetful or fidgety. You just need more willpower to focus. And it's all a trend right now anyway. Everybody is self-diagnosing. And it's easy to get a diagnosis, I think. That's what people think. You seem so normal, though. Or, I like this one. You're fine. You managed to hold down a job. Coming up are some songs, and then we will continue. The next one is, the song is Superhero by Walk of the Earth, of course, and it's an original song released in 2026, so very recent material. Enjoy.

0: Superhero by Walk of the Earth. And I think I'd like to play another one straight away, Summer Vibe, also by Walk of the Earth. And it's also an original song, and it dates back to 2012. It was filmed on Hamilton Beach in Ontario, and it has that unmistakable, carefree, warm weather feeling. Here we go, Summer Vibe.
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My name is Monica with a K, and today is all about questions like, isn't everybody a little autistic? Or, everybody has a bit of ADHD, right? In Australia, autism and ADHD can be diagnosed by specific medical and allied health specialists through the rules. I mean, the rules vary depending on age and state. I could just simply say that autism and ADHD are labels that depend on an agreed diagnostic threshold. But here is an important difference between having characteristics of something and meeting the diagnostic threshold. I'd like to use diabetes as an example. Someone might have blood glucose that is higher than the ideal without having diabetes, but we don't say you are 35% diabetic or 80% diabetic. There's a threshold, and once the diagnostic criteria are met, the person has diabetes. Another example I want to use is anxiety versus anxiety disorder. Anxiety is a normal, short-term and healthy human reaction to a specific stressor or danger that fades once the situation resolves. However, anxiety disorder involves excessive, chronic and uncontrollable worry or fear that is disproportionate to the situation, persists for months or longer, and interferes with regular activities or well-being. Autism and ADHD are more complicated. A person can have many autistic characteristics without necessarily receiving an autism diagnosis. Likewise, someone can have many ADHD characteristics without necessarily meeting the diagnostic criteria for ADHD. Below the so-called diagnostic threshold, I think I'll get a cramp in my jaw just saying diagnostic threshold, so I repeat, below the so-called diagnostic threshold, characteristics may be present, but the person doesn't meet the criteria for autism or ADHD. And above the threshold, the clinician considers the criteria sufficiently to make the diagnosis. The DSM-5, which stands for Diagnostic and Statistical Manual of Mental Disorders, 5th edition, is the official handbook used by mental health and medical professionals to diagnose and classify mental health conditions. I don't like those words, but anyway, here we go. Published by the American Psychiatric Association in 2013, the DSM-5 provides standard symptom descriptions and criteria for various psychiatric conditions. But I keep coming back to my problem that I have with the so-called diagnostic threshold. I think there isn't necessarily a biological moment when the person's brain suddenly changes from non-autistic to autistic. The diagnostic threshold is something we impose on a continuous and complicated human reality. I need some breathing space, and you maybe too, I don't know, but I'll do that. Get that breathing space with some more music from Walk of the Earth. The next song is called No Rain.

No Rain by Walk of the Earth. It's a cover by Blind Melon. Blind Melon originally released this song in 1992. And Walk of the Earth have said it's one of their favorite songs, which probably explains why they chose to put their own spin on it. This is Awkwardly Authentic on 93.7 Edge FM. My name is Monica with a K, and you today is all about questions like, isn't everybody a little bit autistic? Or everybody has a bit of ADHD, right? I've been talking about diagnostic thresholds for autism and ADHD. Clinicians use diagnostic guidelines to help them determine if a person has reached that threshold for autism or ADHD, for example. They are looking for pattern of symptoms and developmental history, impairment, and other diagnostic considerations. So really, the way I understand it is that a bunch of professionals and researchers got together and decided in the DSM-5 where that transition line is between being autistic and not being autistic. I have a question around that. If a person clearly struggles with something, why do we need to wait until they cross this arbitrary diagnostic line before saying that the problem is real? These people may need strategies, environmental changes, understanding, and support before they have a diagnosis, or even if they never qualify for one. I think it's important to distinguish, does this person meet the diagnostic criteria, from what is this person struggling with and what would help? Don't get me wrong, a diagnosis of course can be useful. It can provide an explanation, access to services, accommodations, identity and validation, and so on and so on. But I strongly believe the diagnosis itself shouldn't be the thing that determines whether someone's difficulties are real or whether they need and deserve help. Coming back to the original question of, isn't everybody on the spectrum? The answer is, according to the arbitrary threshold criteria for being autistic or having ADHD, the answer, no, not everybody is on the spectrum. No, not everybody is a bit ADHD. But perhaps we sometimes put too much emphasis on deciding which box someone belongs in rather than first asking what is happening for that particular person and what would help them. And I think I'm again ready for another song, so here we go, On the Road by Walk of the Earth, of course.

0: I'm not there yet, but I'm on the road by Walk Off the Earth. This is another original song, was released in 2024, and the message behind it is about hope and not being alone when you're going through dark times. This is Awkwardly Authentic, and we are now coming to our story section. Here are three examples of many job experiences of M. Job example number one. At work, I became increasingly bored and stressed. My tasks were so repetitive that maintaining focus became progressively more challenging. All I was doing was mixing drops of blood with drops of serum and testing for compatibility. Well, not quite as straightforward as that, but still mind-numbingly boring. All that checking and rechecking and then checking again to make sure I didn't make a mistake. The more I checked, the more I doubted myself, and so I'd check again. The more bored I became, the more my mind kept wandering off. And then it came back only for me to wonder if I'd already checked this one in front of me. The crazy thing was, it wasn't the blood compatibility checks that I had problems with. No, it was the string of numbers on the paperwork. So, work was boring and frustrating and slow, but at least I didn't make a mistake. I grew so unsettled at work, I began to wonder whether I would perform better if I were exposed to more varied and stimulating responsibilities. And with this in mind, I approached the lab manager to inquire about the possibility of rotating to different workstations. Unfortunately, this option was not available. So the time at work dragged on over Australian winter, 1996, and then entered spring and summer, and my boredom and frustrations had turned into depression. Later that year, I found out that the pathology owners were inviting all their staff to a luxury party cruise for their annual Christmas celebration, and everybody became quite excited. My supervisor told me these fancy parties happened every year. I was looking forward to a free dinner on a harbour cruise under the stars. It sounded spectacular, and my depression lifted a bit. The party was on a Friday. I put on my best pair of jeans and a shirt that I thought looked nice, took a train to Circular Quay in Sydney, and from there walked to where the cruise ship was waiting. It was a very warm and starry night, and I had a happy feeling in my chest. But when I arrived, I saw to my dismay that everybody else was dressed in formal festive attire. A couple of men even wore full tuxedos, and the women were wearing all types of cocktail dresses, some with low necklines. So, with my jeans and simple shirt, I stuck out like a sore thumb. Should I leave? But no, I decided to stay because I didn't want to miss out on what I expected to be a beautiful night. And a beautiful night it certainly was. The ship left the shore, with us all standing on the deck, lining the railings. And while everyone around me was busy with small talk, I just stared into the sky and at the festive-looking lights on the horizon, taking deep, slow breaths through my nose. There was a very slight and calming breeze, and the moment was perfect. Then we were told to get seated, as dinner was ready to be served. We piled up to go down the eating area and find a chair to sit on. And to fit all the staff at tables on the boat, we were seated like sardines. The unavoidable touches of arms and shoulders made my skin crawl, and I had a hard time suppressing a groan. The people around me were engrossed in animated chatter, with voices melting together like soft fruit salad that had been cut too small. I could not separate any of the individual words, let alone conversations, so it was impossible for me to make sense of this melting pot of sounds. All I could do was just sit there, stiff as a board, trying to focus on my food. I wished I could get up and leave, but that was not possible, as we were offshore, cruising around the harbor for a few hours. I kept telling myself, it will be over soon. It will be over soon. It will be over soon. I forgot what was served for dinner, and I don't even remember eating. The next day was a Saturday, and despite my not too late evening, I slept in until late afternoon on that Saturday. I must have been exhausted. When I got up the following Monday to get ready for work, a realization struck me. If I didn't resign soon, I would probably lose it and fall apart. It was high time for a change. So at the beginning of January 1987, I started to send out job applications. Job experience number two. The pathology lab at my new job consisted of three rooms that were generally quiet and that I would describe as cozy. There was hematology, blood bank, and biochemistry. The cross-matching area was the smallest room, and usually only one person would work there at a time. The hematology room was not much bigger, and I was optimistic and thought that since the lab rooms were so small and quiet and intimate, I would find it easy to concentrate on my work. On the second day, however, when I did my first blood tests, I had problems again. The phone interrupted me regularly to either order more tests or to ask for blood results. After the phone calls, it was difficult for me to refocus on my task at hand. Sometimes a second person worked in the room with me, and their mere presence made it difficult for me to concentrate. Strangely, it felt like the other person was watching me. Needless to say, losing concentration slowed me down. There was one good thing, though. It was not a busy lab, and me working slowly didn't seem to be an issue outwardly. However, I felt terrible. What is it with me? I'm useless. There must be something wrong with me. Job experience number three. I was 30 years old and still battling at my next job. It was a part-time job at a private pathology lab. Constantly on edge, anxious about being slow, and worried about making mistakes, I found it exhausting. Morning tea and lunch breaks made things even worse, because I found it difficult to transition back and forth between break and work mode. I would have preferred to skip breaks altogether, but the lab management insisted that our breaks were helping us concentrate during work time and thus increasing productivity. Ironically for me, the opposite was true, though I wasn't even consciously aware of this conundrum at the time. Breaks disrupted my focus rather than enhancing it. Only now, upon reflection, I am aware of this seeming contradiction. I could see I barely coped with my part-time job. It was an enigma to me how other people were able to work full-time, maintain relationships, possibly even have kids. This left me with yet another confirmation that I was pretty useless. I couldn't perform according to what was expected. How on earth did they do it? How were they still able to function when they came home after a busy day at work? My father's question from the past popped into my mind. Are you stupid? Or are you pretending to be? I knew I wasn't pretending. So what was wrong with me? Every time I came home from work, I felt completely worn out. Often I would just go straight to bed, no matter what time it was. My mind was in a hazy and dark place, and I felt disconnected from life out there. I was able to hold myself together at work, but when that was over for the day, I felt a huge relief and even joy that I could go home and collapse. Later in the evening, as the day drew to a close, a lump of dread would start to grow in my throat and chest. I knew I had to get up the next morning and get ready for work again. How long would I be able to maintain this? I was tired all the time, yet found it difficult to fall asleep. Lying there in the dark, I could feel shadows entering my head, making the night even darker. Then I started to hear ghosts talking in the kitchen. As I am writing about this, I find myself getting up after every sentence. I walk to the kitchen and back. I go outside to look at the sky. I pet the dogs. I snack. I watch YouTube. It's difficult going over this murky and dark time, long time in the past. This is Awkwardly Authentic, and my name is Monica with a K. Let's hear from our sponsors again before we continue with some music and our theme question. Are we all a bit on the spectrum?
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This was the song Farther We Go. It's an original song by Walk of the Earth, released in 2020. It is a reflective song about growing older, looking back at how life changes, and realizing that perhaps we are getting wiser as we go along. Are we all a bit autistic, or do we all have a bit of ADHD? The answer to that question, according to the diagnostic threshold that is defined by the DSM-5, the answer to that question is no. But irrespective of this answer, what I would like us and everybody to take away from today is some people, as demonstrated by M's work experiences, are literally suffering and may even believe that there is something wrong with them. If you have similar experiences in life, please know that you're not alone, and please don't give up. Perhaps it helps to get together with like-minded, support each other, and keep looking for what might help you live a life with a little bit of joy, or at least, well, maybe even more joy, and also success. Take care of yourselves. I know that M is much better today. And for those of you who, when someone tells you they're autistic or have ADHD, if you tell them that everybody is on the spectrum, it's not helpful. In fact, it can be quite invalidating. As with anxiety and major depression, we can't see inside the person. We can't see the level of stress they may experience. You are listening to Awkwardly Authentic. And we still have a few minutes left, but I don't want to forget to remind you, don't forget to tune in to next Tuesday from 12 to 1 p.m. My name is Monica with a K, and this is 93.7 HFM. Take care and have a lovely week. Just thought I'd tell you all this right now before I play a few more songs by Walk of the Earth. The next Walk of the Earth song is a Maroon 5 cover on, well, it's the Girls Like You by Maroon 5. And the entire band, actually, you can't see it, unfortunately, but the entire band performs the song on a bizarre, one-of-a-kind instrument called Github Ulili. And as the name suggests, it combines elements of a guitar, harp, and ukulele. Several band members play different parts of it simultaneously, with one even using part of the instrument as percussion. It is almost as fun to watch as it is to listen to. So here we go, Girls Like You.

parts of it simultaneously, with one even using part of the instrument as percussion. It is almost as fun to watch as it is to listen to. So here we go. Girls Like You.

A Girl Like You, Maroon 5 cover by Walk of the Earth. And here goes another song. It's called Hold On, and it is an original song by Walk of the Earth. It's on their 2015 album, Sing It All Away. So here we go. It's Hold On, the original song by Walk of the Earth.

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Don't forget to tune in again next Tuesday, 12 to 1 p.m. at 93.7 Edge FM, Bega Community Radio. My name is Monica with a K, and talk to you then. Bye.

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1: G'day and welcome to Overdrive, a program that dabbles in the mystical world of cars and transport. 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G'day, Paul.
2: Hi, David. Pleasure to be here.
1: Thank you. And you're driving this week?
2: I'm driving a Mazda CX-70 this week. It's a big SUV. My wife actually drove it today and she had to ring me from where she was. And it happened to me yesterday. I tried to start it and just wouldn't start. It just literally kept saying, put the car in park. And I'm saying, but in park. And anyway, she rang me with exactly the same problem. So I don't know if there's a small issue there, which I'll have checked out. But
1: the gear lever has to go up into park and over.
2: Yeah, exactly. And I think I had to go three times before I got it to go. And my wife had to try it three times today before she got it to go, which, of course, doesn't do our marital relationship any favours at all.
1: Does this mean you'll be going back to advertising?
2: No, it's not that desperate.
1: We're going to be talking about some road user charges, a call for more curbside EV charges, robots in car showrooms, and some big discounts. And we'll road test the all-new Toyota, that's what they call it, the all-new Toyota Hilux model. The one we drove had a gearbox that is fast racing towards extinction. So at first, let's start with the news.
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1: The headline read, "It's official, a road user charge is coming to Australia." The detail in the article was far more nuanced. Climate Change and Energy Minister Chris Bowen is quoted saying that Australia will work towards such a charge, but stressed it must be designed carefully and, quote, should not be rushed unnecessarily. That distinction matters. Road pricing can take many forms, and the design determines who pays, how much they pay, and whether congestion and transport objectives are actually achieved. A recent white paper from the University of California's Institute of Transportation Studies offers useful lessons. It examines 9 US case studies ranging from feasibility studies and high occupancy toll or hot lanes to the country's first large-scale cordon pricing zone. For Australia, the debate should therefore be less about whether road charging is official and more about what model could work fairly and effectively. There are a big difference, I think, Paul, here between strategic lessons of engagement and not just specific projects on what it might mean to you and me.
2: Yeah, David, I think we have to admit that the road user charge is almost inevitable at some stage, particularly with the increasing popularity of electric vehicles. But honestly, I worry about some of these things. Is it just another means to raise taxes? And will it be like the GST, for example, another tax on top of us, whereas it was supposed to replace taxes? It's just been another added tax. So it's going to be an interesting thing to see how it's approached. And of course, as you intimated, as you were talking, the road user toll can actually be weaponized in some ways to physically deliberately change behavior.
1: Which may be behavior for the better community and not necessarily the one that makes you or I into utopia. It's very important that we understand that the clarity and the strategic reasons include things like congestion and better communities, not just whether it's a bit faster. So I have a bit of problem with some of the examples they give out of America. A lot of them were what they call hot lanes. They're for people who pay more to get priority, to be able to go in what we would call a transit lane. Now, there's two things to that. One is that a fair way to approach. The other is that it doesn't necessarily help the other reason you might have an exclusive lane, which is public transport. And we all know that the number of people crossing the Harbour Bridge in the morning inbound is certainly higher in buses than any number that are in cars. And so that transit lane is extremely effective.
2: You can see where this is going, can't you, David? Makes a mockery of the Constitution, doesn't it, that all men are created equal, because if you pay more, you can go in a faster lane. But honestly, as I said, it can be used as a bit of a stick and carrot approach. You might try and get them to change the times they cross the bridge, or you might try and get them to carry more people in the car. And you can do that by saying we will charge you less if there are four people in the car, or if there are two people in the car, or we'll charge you less in non-peak periods. But it's sort of a two-edged sword, isn't it? So you're using yet another cliche, because it can be misused as well as used.
1: And that's where it needs to have credibility, and it needs to have key measures, and it needs to have objectives in doing it. The congestion zone, for example, around New York, 11% fewer vehicles have gone in there. The emission, greenhouse emissions are down 6.1%. Bus patronage is up 8%. And here's your point, yes, an extra $500 million in revenue. And the question is that, what do you do with that revenue? And if you just put it into consolidated revenue and it gets spent on armies or a number of political things rather than going into other transit or into roads, then you run into, I think, a misjustice, an unjust approach to it. That's one of the things we've got to do. The San Mateo Expressway, typically 10 to 11 miles an hour faster from adjoining free lanes. But for who? I think we would have to ask that. Now, a number of things come out of that study, and it's not just about this is a project and it worked here. It said that you've got to have a number of things to get it to work. One, you need executive champions, strong, sustainable political leadership is one of the most consistent predictors.
2: We're already in trouble, aren't we?
1: Should I stop now? And not only senior politicians, but agency leaders as well, because you've got to take political risk, but of course politics and governments may not stay there forever. You've got to hold to the end and keep doing it. Public resistance is often psychological. It's everything we talk about. Is it fair? And particularly, is it fair to me?
2: Then you also get, is it fair to me, but also can I see a benefit? It might be a social benefit or it might be a personal benefit, but can I see a benefit?
1: Yes, the costs are obvious, the benefits less so. That's one of the conclusions. A commuter sees tolls immediately. The benefits, less congestion, faster buses, lower emissions, are not as clear. Therefore, we need transparency about whether they are or they aren't working. Paul, you have a story.
2: I do, David. Back to EV charging, if you like. Australia may need to rethink how it rolls out curbside electric vehicle charging, with the University of New South Wales discussion paper arguing chargers should be treated as critical national infrastructure rather than simply a commercial opportunity. Good luck with that one. The research says substantially more curbside charging will be needed for apartment residents, for renters, and for motorists without access to home charging. Not everyone has that access to home charging. It warns private operators could cherry-pick profitable locations, leaving governments or indeed electrical customers to support less viable areas. The modelling also finds subsidies for installation won't necessarily make charges profitable because ongoing operating costs remain significant. Researchers found Sydney drivers strongly preferred faster 30 to 50 kilowatt DC chargers over slower AC units. But there's also a warning for the electricity network. About a third of curbside charging occurred during the evening peak, potentially adding pressure to the grid as EV ownership grows. This is a really sort of relevant problem, isn't it, David? That it's growing so quickly that we're getting to a point now we're having to think about the practicalities of curbside charging. And people want fast charging. Of course they do. They even want fast charging at the expense of doing damage to their batteries or shortening the life of their batteries. The regulators do have to take all this on board.
1: Raises the point about curbside space. Who owns it and what's it used for? And many people claim, of course, if it's outside my house, then I own it, which, of course, is not true. It is a public utility. And how we use it needs to be considered within the context of community benefit as well. And a lot of people don't like the idea of too much curbside parking. Maybe it's much better for it to be off street. I think that's right. But we build garages and then fill them full of junk. I find this one perplexing in a way, but I've got to say it does take a very interesting point. If you take pure capitalism, you're not necessarily going to get the greatest public good. Now, I'm not a raving socialist or communist or whatever. You don't do that to me. But I am saying the government has a role of facilitating this. And their point about cherry-picking may well be valid as well.
2: Yeah, look, it's funny enough, David, a couple of times in the last 2 days, I've heard a song, which is, I think, a new release. It was on Triple J Unearthed, and it was about a man called Keith, who was telling people that you can't park outside my house because it's my house and I want my car parked there and my trailer parked there. Would you park on the other side of the road? It's a very funny song, but it's a very familiar refrain. A couple of times people have come rushing out of their house and said, you can't park here. That's my driveway. That's my curbside. No, it's not. It's public property and I'm fully entitled to park there. So long as I'm willing to come out and find my car's been keyed because they didn't want me parking there.
1: I believe it's, yes, called Keith by the Bogan Funk Band called Play Lunch.
2: Another Triple J listener, I love it.
1: And there's the story of a Bogan psycho tradie called Keith who loses his temper when anyone parks in his street.
2: It's an ongoing problem. And you can see how this problem is exacerbated if it happens to be a charger outside your house. Right, you've effectively lost any use of that parking space because it's going to be constantly in use charging electric vehicles.
1: Yes, and it might make for comings and goings at all times of the night as well. All right, Paul, no, David, there's another story, isn't there? The next salesperson greeting you at a car dealership might not be a person. Cherry-backed Amoga is developing humanoid robots capable of welcoming customers, explaining vehicles and answering questions, with the technology already being used in dealerships overseas. For motorists, there are potential benefits. Robots could provide immediate information about cars and handle routine questions, leaving dealership staff to deal with test drives, finance and more complicated advice. But there's another side to the technology. These robots use sensors and artificial intelligence to understand their surroundings and communicate with customers. That makes privacy and transparency important issues, particularly around what information is collected and how it is being used. I guess it could answer some straight up and down points, but you know from artificial intelligence, a very broad, bland question brings a broad, bland answer. You don't want to say, why is this car good? Right? You get a whole pile of PR guff for that. But if you were asked more specific information, that might be very helpful and they might be able to answer it. But Paul, I've got this problem. I don't want a humanoid robot to answer this. I don't need something with arms and legs and something from the recent games there to do it. And that's almost patronizing. Well, it is patronizing. What I need is some interaction, and I'll happily do it on a screen. I'll give you an example. Say the real thing that they might get to is, how are you using your car? Well, you could go through a screen and say, let's go through your last week and just point on a map where you started and where you finished. School trip, did this, blah, blah, blah. I don't need to keep that information. I just need to then be able to analyse and say, looks like you're doing about 150 kilometres a week and here's a car that would look after you.
2: But by the definition, David, obviously there are times when you want to face a real person and there are times when a robot or an AI can do the job perfectly well. Many years ago, we started with the mapping of racing drivers and I was very embarrassed because it would tell you every time you clipped the apex and every time you missed the apex and how much you missed the apex by and when you should have been accelerating and didn't accelerate early or brake too late, whatever. So really, technology started really interpreting what you were doing on a racetrack, and it was embarrassing because you weren't really doing it as well as you should. But this was well prior to AI, and it makes really good sense to me that if you've got a question about a car, that AI can answer that question for you perfectly well and perfectly adequately, and I really don't need to talk to a human being for that. However, if I'm buying a car or if I'm in a situation of asking those questions, then I would like to talk to a person just like you. I mean, I'd like to talk to a person not just like you.
1: I was going to raise the point that some people aren't good at listening or asking questions.
2: I'm sorry, what were you saying?
1: And the very least of which, a robot may treat men and women the same. But it's a competitive world, Paul.
2: It is indeed, David. There are car companies out there doing it tough. Not that they get our sympathy, but they are doing it tough. Mahindra Australia has recently cut up to $10,000 from its already well-priced XUV 700 SUV, targeting families feeling, supposedly, continued cost of living pressure. I do love that. We're trying to cut the cost of living pressure. No, we're not. We're trying to sell more cars. However,
1: Correct. The
2: seven-seat XUV 700 AX7 is now $29,990 drive away, following a $10,000 instant retail offer while the higher spec AX7L drops by $9,000 to $33,990 drive away. They are very sharp prices, I have to admit. Both are powered by a 2-litre turbo petrol engine with no diesel or hybrid option currently offered in Australia. The XUV700 does retain key equipment, including autonomous emergency braking, adaptive cruise control and a panoramic sunroof, while the AX7L adds features such as a 360-degree camera and ventilated front seats. The aggressive pricing makes the EV700 more competitive on upfront costs, although the lack of a hybrid could be a consideration for families focused on fuel economy. David, I went to the launch of the XUV700. It's an interesting car in the sense that it's really not cutting edge, but by golly, it's good value.
1: It's a medium-sized SUV. It is, of course, petrol, as they say. Now, we don't know how they're selling because they're not part of VFAX, the official figures of the Automotive Industries Association.
2: I would suggest a $10,000 price cut would say they're probably not selling in large numbers.
1: I think that's a fairly clear indication. They're not part of VFAX and they won't tell you either. By comparison, we road tested just a week or two ago the Toyota RAV4. In that sort of medium size, and that starts at $50,800 to drive away. And this now comes in not in high level of technology necessarily. It's got a sunroof. It's not technology, but
2: it's high technology, yes.
1: But a feature at least from about those figures that you're talking about, 28,000, 29,000 up to 34,000. Jeez, I tell you what, that is low price. It didn't have a great motor. The engine isn't great.
2: But again, we always do this to ourselves. We keep talking about it. And in the real world, do people really care that much? If it does the job, it does the job at that sort of price. And it was. It was a remarkably capable off-road. Really, it's as much as probably some people want out of a motor car. It's a fraught market. In marketing terms, it's always dangerous to cut prices. It's dangerous to cut prices, first of all, because previous buyers are sitting there saying, we've just reduced the resale value of my vehicle. But it's also dangerous to cut prices because it shows an air of panic, if you like. Yeah. And you go, oh, what's happening here? Why are they knocking that much off? I mean, $10,000 off the car, that's a third of the price.
1: You say you could offend people that bought the car originally, and it's not that many people, I don't think.
2: No, it's certainly not. No, where they say the recall I was reading the other day, they said, oh, yeah, look, it's about 100 vehicles in Australia and New Zealand. Go, oh, really? It's not a lot of people being affected.
1: Enough of news. Let's, after the break, talk a little bit of feedback.
3: You're listening to Overdrive.
1: Well, you remember some weeks ago I asked MG about their statement that they're selling worldwide of 2 million cars in the first 6 months of 2026 was a record. It wasn't. Not for them. Now, they finally sent me a statement. May I read it to you very quickly? And, of course, it was MG at SAIC Motor, S-A-I-C, Shanghai Automotive something. And they said, attributed to a spokesperson, the first half 2026 sales reflect the continuing scale and strength of its global operations, with the group delivering 2.045 million vehicles during the first 6 months of the year. While SAIC has surpassed 2 million vehicles in the first half of previous years, the significance of the 2026 result is the continual scale of the group's global operations and its performance across an increasingly competitive global automotive market. I think that basically says we got it wrong, doesn't it, Paul?
2: Sounds like they're patting themselves on the back, but perhaps prematurely. It's what you said last week, David, that the ever-increasing pressure on PRs is starting to show some cracks in the system where, oh, it wasn't actually a record, but I did say it was, so do I admit it or do I put on a brave front and bluster my way through it?
1: Why can't we just say, look, got that wrong? What we really meant to say is that in a changing world, we're proud that we're better than last year.
2: Exactly.
1: And they might even say a couple of years ago, we were recovering from COVID. So that number was perhaps inflated for that. But yes, you're quite right. It's not our best so far, but it reflects that we're doing well. And I've said it. In Australia last year, MG were down 10% or more, and now they're bouncing back a bit. And that's the point. Now, can you be honest in saying that? There was a journalist who worked for Kia and they had a little buzz box utility truck, the Ceres, was it? The C-E-R-E-S?
2: Yep. Horror little machine.
1: And the journalist, he just took the mickey out of it. He worked for the company. And he put out a press release one time saying, da-da-da, one has been stolen. Isn't that a reflect that someone wants the car? The ugliest car around, and someone stole it.
2: Ah, it's wonderful. There's still people with a sense of humour in the world.
1: Coming up, a road test of the new Toyota Hilux.
3: You're listening to Overdrive.
1: Paul, it looks pretty much like a Hilux. Looks a bit different up the front, a bit more square. Isn't that what they're doing a lot? We saw that with the RAV4. More upright nose, slimmer headlights, more heavily sculptured bonnet, a coloured grille as part of it. I tell you what it did have. I had the mid-spec SR5 Plus, and that had 18 juice wheels, 60 profile Dunlop Grand Trek, all-terrain tyres. And I've got to tell you, thank heavens they weren't those big chunky things. That they were really a road-going tyre, and I thought that was greatly to its advantage.
2: Yeah, because it is going to spend most of its time on the road, and we've talked about this before, that cars by definition are a compromise, and those tyres are a compromise. They're a little chunkier than your normal road tyre, but they're not as chunky as a genuine off-road tyre, so they fall in the middle ground somewhere. They're not too noisy, but then off-road they're also not super efficient.
1: I thought they were even better than the ones on the RAV4 in a granular type of roads, more coarser type of roads. It's 5.32 metres long, which is typical of most of the traditional ones, the Isuzu and the Ford Ranger and that. But here's an interesting comparison. The BYD Shark 6 is longer overall, but the load bed is actually shorter. I wonder if they're not focusing on the second row of passengers, which is often neglected in the dual cab utes.
2: Yeah, they can be very uncomfortable in the back seat, some of them. It's always well worth trying before you buy a dual cab ute to sit in the back and see just how comfortable it is. And if you need people to be in there, some of them really are not very sensible.
1: Yeah, under the bonnet, 2.8 litre four-cylinder turbo diesel. There's those that still think every Toyota off-road potential four-wheel drive, let me put it that way, should have a V8. It doesn't. 150 kilowatts. But as I mentioned, we were driving a manual one. Apparently, about 10% of the Toyotas in this category are manual. And it comes with a few disadvantages. It's either a six-speed manual or a six-speed automatic, so it's not ratios in that sense. But the manual produces 420 newton metres of torque, not bad, but the automatic has 500, 80 more newton metres of torque.
2: Yeah, that's a substantial difference, isn't it? Mind you, of course, maybe it was fitted with the manual gearbox as a means of ensuring it wouldn't be stolen by a milk.
1: It doesn't have their V-Active 48-volt mild hybrid system that does fit it together, and I think that's probably where it comes from. The four-wheel drive still can tow 3,500 kilograms, but the two-wheel drive, it's only 2,900, and it has an 80-litre fuel tank, which with the price of petrol at the moment, $200 to fill it from go to woe.
2: I was doing that the other day when we were talking about the Land Cruiser, Toyota Land Cruiser and the big Nissan, and the cost of filling those is just absolutely eye-watering. With diesel at sort of $2.45, $2.50 a litre, suddenly you're looking at, can I mortgage the house to refill the car?
1: Inside it's got a bigger screen, but it's not too big. In front of the driver it's quite, which with the price of petrol at the moment, $200 to fill it from go to woe.
2: I was doing that the other day when we were talking about the Land Cruiser, Toyota Land Cruiser and the big Nissan, and the cost of filling those is just absolutely eye-watering. With diesel at sort of $2.45, $2.50 a litre, suddenly you're looking

0: on the left and something in the middle, and you can change what's within those dials, but it's a bit hard to try and work out what that might mean or how you go about doing it. It's got a 5-star ANCAP rating, and it's pretty good. It's got rear cross traffic alert, and the one I had, 360-degree camera, which I think is really very important. Like I tell you, it's got a funny four-wheel drive system. It's a part-time four-wheel drive. Now, you know you can get an all-the-time four-wheel drive, and typically all-wheel drive cars like the Subaru have that. You can get on-demand four-wheel drive, so if it detects some of the wheels are spinning in that, it'll bring in the other axle to give it more list. This is only four-wheel drive if you turn it on to it, and when you turn it on, it locks the diff, which it makes for good idea on very mud and slippery surfaces, but terrible on bitumen.
1: Yeah, you'll hear that when the diff's locked quite often. You hear the inside wheel scrabbling for grip.
0: The principle of the diff, of course, is the inside wheel doesn't go as far as the outside, so it's turning slowly. If you lock them, then you're forcing against that. The thing won't coast around a corner. There's no coasting involved. It grinds to a halt very quickly.
1: I would suggest also it has an effect on the wear on the tyres as well.
0: The only reason I turned it on was that without any load in the back and in the wet, I did brake traction when starting off. I wasn't hooning, I just going up a hill and starting.
1: But of course you weren't, David. Never been. Never let it be said.
0: In that regard, I thought all-wheel drive, and particularly if I was towing, I'd want to do it. But if I'm towing in an urban area, I still don't want to go to four-wheel drive with this system.
1: No, it's four-wheel drive designed for off-road use. Obviously, the four-wheel drive, say, in a Subaru is designed for on-road use, whereas the four-wheel drive in a Toyota, particularly the Hilux, is not designed for on-road use. In fact, it's probably recommended that you don't travel at a high speed for extended periods with four-wheel drive in there.
0: No, it'd wear on tyres and wear on the whole structure of it.
1: Lifeline, yeah.
0: It's not the cheapest either, I might say. A typical Toyota, in fact, it's probably the dearest. The one I was driving was about $70,000 drive away. Now, you can get a Great Wall Motors Cannon, which has more features, for under $50,000. You can get a BYD Shark, which is a plug-in hybrid for, at the moment, they've got a thing on of $57,900. So you're buying what that image and reliability and a lot of service. If you go into the bush, you're more likely to have a Toyota dealer within achievable distance than others might. And, of course, there's even things like the Kia Tasman. The S model's about $50,000. The X-Line, which has got a fair few more features, that's $60,000. But, of course, the Tasman has what we would call distinct styling. And I think we all know what that means.
1: Yeah, it's a nice euphemism.
0: Why will you buy a manual? I don't understand that at all. Paul, lovely to talk to you, as always. Thank you very much for your time.
1: Absolute joy, David.
0: Thanks, mate. And that's Paul Morrell from seniordriver.au. And this has been Overdrive. My thanks to Paul Morrell and Evan Jones for their help with this program. Now, if you're listening on radio, you can hear longer versions of the program on our podcast service. 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This program was first aired on the 5th of September, 2026. I'm David Brown. Thanks for listening.
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Matt Prio with you for another edition, yes, of the Australian Music Show. Hello to Leanne and John and Bega listening to us in the shed. Shaz, she's listening to us, of course, on the streaming service at edgefm.org.au. Ali as well. Hello to you. Shaz will play you a song shortly. We've also got a bit of a giveaway today, and we might even do that first. And it says, Matt Prio, please give away one double pass to this concert. Of course I can. The O'Donnell Brothers perform Brotherhood, a special acoustic duo concert coming to Candelow Town Hall on Saturday evening, September 26. Doors open from 6:30. Over 2 hours, the O'Donnell Brothers celebrate the greatest brother acts in music history. From the Everly Brothers and the Finn Brothers to the Doobie Brothers, the Allman Brothers, the Beach Boys and the Righteous Brothers and more, stripped back and reimagined as an intimate acoustic set. They also share original songs from their own albums Endless Thinking and Neptune's Horses. And a full bar is available on the night, plus a food menu. It's a night of harmony, storytelling and brotherly connection, and proceeds from every ticket helps support the Kamaruga Cricket Club. Tickets are strictly limited. And if you'd like to win a double pass to this concert, Brotherhood by the O'Donnell Brothers at Candelow Town Hall, give me a call during the next song, 6492 4202. That's 6492 4202, and we will give a double pass away to the first caller, 6492 4202.

from the anthology number one, Greatest Hits 86 to 97. The Touch of Paradise there, and we do have a winner for the Brotherhood O'Donnell Brothers show. I'll let you know a little bit later on. Congratulations, of course, to that person. 3:05 it is. Yes, and Shaz, very soon we will play you a Shannon Knoll song. But first, Lee Kernaghan.

Yes, from that brilliant album, Hat Town. And our dear friend Shaz up there at Tyagam, she loves a bit of Lee Kernaghan as well. Ali loves Lee Kernaghan. She's in Bargo. And the old Hat Town album, what a great album. I've got it right here in my hand. That one, When the Snow Falls on the Alice, that's when I'll stop loving you. 3:10 here at 93.7 Edge FM. We'll play this, then we'll play the ads, then we'll play a song for Shaz.

0: Girl, Darren Coggan there with the old Van Morrison hit there.
1: Shakespeare asks, what's in a name? Well, in Bendigo Community Bank, Tanzania, and Bigger States, absolutely everything. As their name suggests, they're a community bank, setting them apart from the big city banks because they're owned by the community, run by the community, for the community. So every dollar they make, makes it back into the community. Since opening, that totals a whopping $1 million and counting. That's a million good reasons to bank with Bendigo Community Bank, Pandit and Bega, and you don't need a 16th century playwright to tell you that.
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0: Look at Club Bega, of course, and Bendigo Bank. Just two of our lovely, fantastic sponsors that we have here. Keep us on air, of course. Now, dear Shaz, I know you've got the radio turned up there loud in Tyalgum. This is for you. Good old mate, Shannon Noel. Hope you enjoy it.

0: about me?
1: Thank you, Shannon. Thank you, Shaz.
0: What about me?
1: What about me? What a great song.
0: What about
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Australian Icons CD there. Let's get into the September gig guide, and I've just got to hold it a bit away from my my blind eye. Sean, what do you reckon about that? That light's pretty good. Okay, sorry, folks. Mumbula School Concert. That's Wednesday, tomorrow, the 8th of September at the Cobargo School of Arts Hall from 1:15. It's free. The Hoops are playing at Tatra Beachfront from 6 to 8pm for the Rockabilly Rally as well. Thursday, 12th of September. Shawnee, do you want to put that light on for me just there? Thanks, champion. We've got Lionel Robinson at Kitty's Bar Club Sapphire, 6 to 9pm, free. And the guitar session sing-along at the Tatra Hotel from 5:30 to 7:30pm. Harvest is at Rockabilly Retro Rally at Tatra Beachfront from 8pm. Friday, the 11th of September, this Friday, the Blue Cadillacs from Tatra Beach Country Club from 7. Die Lucy's Karaoke at Club Malua Malua Bay from 7:30. And DJ Gazza. I had a bloke in Coffs Harbour that I was friends with up there called Gazza. Have you got a friend out there, folks, called Gazza? That's a real Aussie name, isn't it? Gazza. DJ Gazza's Dance Night, One Tree Inn, Churros Head from 8pm. Riff at the Soldiers Club in Batemans Bay from 7:30. And the Midnight Special Band, the Bamigui Country Club, this Friday night from 7:30. 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We've got From First Light at the Main Bar in a Club Sapphire from 6:30 to 9:30. Reflections Trio at the Tilbury Valley Winery and Ale House from 11, and Mojo at the Tura Beach Country Club from 7:30. Smoke and Mirrors and Marimbula RSL from 8. Die Gazza. Gazza's Karaoke Club Down Meany from 7pm. Riff Fees at the Soldiers Club Batemans Bay from 7:30. Joe Driscoll at the Tatra Bowling Club from 7. Musical Bingo at the Bega Civic Centre from 6:30. OK Stratham at the Marina. Don't know where that is. Marina, would that be Batemans Bay? 6 to 8pm in Birdwheel at the Steam Packet Hotel in Nelligan from 6 to 9pm. And Run Like Hell, Pink Floyd. I guess that's a tribute. Thank you, Shawnee. Thank you. Thank you, Walt the Dog, for telling Sean about that one. The Twyford in Malua Bay. No, hang on. Walt, we just read it. Run Like Hell, Pink Floyd tribute band, the Twyford Marimbula. From 8pm Saturday. Thank you, Walt. Good on you. Sunday the 13th of September. Sunday Lemonade at the Murrah Hall from 2pm on their tour, their debut EP tour, The Forest to the Sea. Tickets are via Human Tick, so you can go online for that one. Alice and Gabe at Drift Tathra from 5:30. Earl Stratham at the Ollie Stratham at the Bermagoo Beach Hotel 1 to 4. Jason Maynard at the Tilbury Valley Winery in our house from 11. And Drill, Sean, wind me up again. Thanks, mate. Here we go. Yeah, thanks, Shawnee. And the Drill is at Longstocking Brewery at Pambula 1 to 4 p.m. Riff is at the Club Churros from 3 p.m. Apron Brisk, Wollumla Hall, 2:30. A treasure hunt of burlesque marvels on piano and violin. Tickets $35 from Try Booking. Candelo Books, Bega and Lorikeet Lane, Marimbula. That's where it's at. Oh, Shawnee, is that the gig guide? Oh, he's given me two thumbs up. Walt's given me the paw. And thank you, folks. I hope you found something there musically that you can find of interest there. In the September gig guide, Ali, who's up at Bargo. This one's for you. And I must say sorry to Ali and Shaz last week. I forgot to play it. We haven't forgot to play it this week. Lee Kernaghan, Rachel's Bed. For you guys, enjoy.

Allie, I hope you enjoyed that one. Shaz, I'm sure you enjoyed that one too. You love that one as well, Shaz. Well, we do have a winner. Lee Kernaghan there, of course, so Rachel's Bed from 1959. We've got a winner for the O'Donnell Brothers Brotherhood double pass to their concert at the Candler Town Hall Saturday evening, September 26th, with doors opening from 6:30 p.m. Tom of the Bega Valley, congratulations to you, mate. And thank you for listening to the Australian Music Show as well, with me, Matt Prio. Mate, hope you enjoy the double pass to the O'Donnell Brothers Brotherhood show. You've got to wait a little while, but that's okay, not too long. Candler Town Hall, Saturday evening, September 26th. The doors open from 6:30, and you can get tickets, of course, for that show, still, I think, on their website, the O'Donnell Brothers. So go to their website and get your tickets, and all proceeds... Oh, and some of the proceeds from every ticket sale helps the supporting the Kamaruka Cricket Club as well. So that's a great cause as well. So congratulations to Tom of the Bega Valley.

Yes, Richard Clapton, Girls on the Avenue there. We like that one, Shawnee, don't we? The old Girls on the Avenue. All right, what about this one?

Oh yes, title track from Vice City, Hometown from 2020. A bit of a compilation of the best till then. Including I Hate Flies, of course. Hometown there, produced by that particular song, Hometown, produced by my good old mate up there on the north coast, Kewie Miles. And what a great bloke he was. He actually played every... I played guitar and vocals, of course, but he played every other instrument that you heard on that particular recording. So he was a talented guy. Yes, he was.

Over You There from the Best of Me. Tell me the song. She won a Golden Guitar for that particular Female Vocalist of the Year. 93, I think it was. Gee, that was a good song.

It's the CD of the month, Heath Cullen's Springtime in the Heart. This title track there, The Springtime in the Heart, with Heath Cullen. What a great song. I think I've got this particular CD at home, and I've also got the vinyl. So it's good to support local artists, isn't it? Yes, we do that here at Edge FM. Well, Shaz, I know you like this one as well. Lee Kernaghan and Mates. We love it too.

on the Australian Music Program with me, Matt Prio. Yes, look at that, Lee Kernaghan, Spirit of the Anzacs with his mates there. Guy Sebastian, Shepherd, John Stevens, Jessica Mowboy, Shannon Noel and Megan Washington. 10 minutes away from 4 o'clock at four. What are we going to do at four, Sean? Have a coffee, take Walt out for a bit of a Walt stop? But before then...

0: John Williamson there from the Waratah Street album, Songs for My Guitar. Now, we've got to play this.
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0: 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Amber Lawrence there from the Winners CD. 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
0: Well, thank you to the great man, John Cave. 25 to 5 at 5. Oh, that's where we leave you for another week. That's right. Here's our mate Lee Kernaghan again. What a great man he is.

Oh, yeah. Listen to the radio there. And, of course, Lee Kernaghan. And a big hello to Johnny Ringo, who called us up. Mate, great to be talking to you, Johnny. Here's my song. And here we go. Look, I might chuck this in while we're talking. We'll chuck this in. I hope you're enjoying this show, folks. What a great... hope you're having a lovely Tuesday. Here we go. Here's Johnny and I. Be good boy.

0: That's right, Johnny.
1: Thank you for your phone call, mate. Yes, Beagle Boy. I wrote that in 09 when I was missing home, living in Coffs Harbour with the family up there, and Johnny and I sort of reignited the song. And I think Johnny tells me he sort of keeps an eye on the social media. 150,000 views worldwide. So thank you to Johnny for putting it up there, of course, so people can see it. Oh, here's Slim. Here we go.

0: G'day there, friends. This is your country music mate, Slim Dusty. And I'm sending out a very warm greeting, and I'd like to congratulate community radio all over Australia for their services to the Australian country music scene. And nobody appreciates the situation more than me. When I was kicking off as a youngster, I really did realise how important it was to have your music and your songs broadcast on local radio. Community broadcasting allows people to make the kind of programs that they want to hear on radio. So congratulations once again from your old country music mate Slim Dusty. I wish you good health, good luck, God bless, and many happy campfires until we meet again. 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
2: 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Lovely to hear Slim Dusty's voice after such a long time, eh?

0: yes. What a great song there. Luke O'Shea and with Lynn Botel there as well, from Luke's album there in the Ochre. I think he won 3 or 4 golden guitars with that one, and I slapped it on the counter. What a great album. This is a great album too, from my good old mate Joe W. True Blue. This is How Many Songs.
1: How many songs does it take to get it through?

0: That's the way I live, it's what I do.
1: I just said to Shawnee, I said, for 80 years old, he's 81 now, but for John Williamson to put such a good album out last year called How Many...
0: From you, that's the way I live, it's what I do.

Shawnee. Oh, Shawnee, we'll play this one, then we'll play the theme song, then we'll play the ads, and then we've got to go. Shaz, thank you for listening in. Thank you to Ali as well. Thank you to Leanne and John of Bega, and all our other friends as well listening in. Shaz, this is for you. See you next week from 3. Take care, everyone.

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1: They're racing. First away is Pain in the Neck, followed by What a Bore. Then comes Who Cares What the Quinella Pays. 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
0: Now, before we go, I just wanted to mention a big congratulations, of course, to Tom of Bega, the Bega Valley, and he did win the tickets to the O'Donnell Brothers show. Is it Shawnee? Just show me that thing again. Thank you, Shawnee. Oh, good on you, fella. Shawnee's laughing. Yes, Tom of the Bega Valley. He's won the tickets to the Brotherhood show, the O'Donnell Brothers at the Candler Hall, which is, of course, Saturday evening, the September 26th. Doors open at 6:30 p.m. If you want tickets, go on their website, of course, the O'Donnell Brothers website. But congratulations to Tom, the winner of the O'Donnell Brothers tickets. See you next week.

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This is a song that I wrote after seeing the fantastic film Brassed Off. Has anybody else? Am I the only person that's seen that film? Anyone seen it? Yeah, it's fantastic, isn't it? And it kind of got overshadowed by the Full Monty, which was a lovely film as well, but I thought it had so much heart. And all the things that were going on in that film are still going on. They're going on here. And this is a song called The Tide Will Come In.

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Recorded Live is produced on the First Nations land of the Mulunjali people in regional southeast Queensland, and we pay our respects to elders past, present and emerging. In this show, we feature Dan Sultan. Growing up in Fitzroy, Melbourne, Dan's journey in music started early, writing his first song at just 10 years of age and cutting his teeth playing open mic nights in local pubs as a teenager. Proud of his Eastern Arrindar and Gurindji heritage, he has grown into one of Australia's most celebrated singer-songwriters. His powerful storytelling and dynamic performances have earned him numerous accolades, including 7 ARIA Awards and multiple National Indigenous Music Awards. His most recent release, the self-titled Dan Sultan album, took home the ARIA for the Best Adult Contemporary Album. Captured live at the Sydney Opera House, please enjoy live Dan Sultan.

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1: Across Australia on the Community Radio Network, this is Recorded Live. And in this show, we have featured Dan Sultan. His songs from the top were Won't Give You That, followed by Story, then Ring In My Ears, and lastly, Same Old Trail. 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

0: 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And where else is better to do that than community radio? The CBAA brings you Australian Music is Bloody Great, a radio series delivered by the Community Radio Network featuring some great Australian artists talking about and playing great Australian artists. 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
1: Hi, this is Holly Throsby here. I am hosting Australian Music is Bloody Great this week, and I have chosen a few of my favourite Australian songs from the last few months. You can hear them here on community radio. Everything that you hear today can be found on amrap.org.au, which is where community broadcasters find Australian music. So if you are an Australian artist, get your music on AMRAP. Okay, let's listen to some songs. The first song that I've chosen today is the title track of the new album by Charlie Ivan Band. The album and the song are called Of Nothing. I don't really know much about this band except that they're from Alice Springs, and I love the record. I think it's really good songwriting and really good arrangement and production. It's released by Bedroom Suck Records, which is, to me, a really consistently great label. So here is Of Nothing by Charlie Ivan Band.

That was Of Nothing by Charlie Ivan Band. My name's Holly Throsby and I'm here this week hosting Australian Music is Bloody Great. And the next song I've chosen is from Field Commander Ali, the music of Ali Mullico, who's a New South Wales South Coast based artist. I really like both of her records. And I've chosen a cover actually. She does a really beautiful cover of a Michael Hurley song on this new album called Wild Geeses. And I think it's just very well chosen and very well done. So here it is.

That was a beautiful cover of a Michael Hurley song called Wild Geeses from the new album by Field Commander Ali. My name is Holly Throsby and I'm here hosting Australian Music is Bloody Great. And the next song that I've chosen is from a band called Body Type, who I'm sure a lot of people already know. I love Body Type. I've done some shows with them before and I just think, you know, watching them live and listening to their records, they're really fun and really clever and kind of euphoric band. And I really like the new album called Tally, and I've chosen track 4, which is called Eye is a Mouth is a Face.

That was Body Type with Eye as a Mouth is a Face. My name is Holly Throsby and I'm here this week hosting Australian Music is Bloody Great. The next song I've chosen is the new single from Ruby Gill. I'm looking forward to her new album. She's a really interesting artist, really intelligent poet and very funny and often quite strange lyrics, which I always enjoy. Her new single is called Carol/Not Carol, and here it is.

That was Ruby Gill with Carol/Not Carol. My name is Holly Throsby and I'm here hosting Australian Music is Bloody Great. And the next song that I've chosen is from a Sydney band made up of five women, really good band called Megafauna. I've chosen their song Softmore.

That was Megafauna with their new single, Softmore. My name's Holly Throsby. I'm here hosting Australian Music is Bloody Great. And the final song I've selected of recent Australian music that I like from the last few months is from the new album by Sydney artist Marcus Whale. I'm a big fan of Marcus. I think he's a really interesting artist and such an incredible performer. The song that I've chosen has particularly good percussion. There's really amazing percussion across this whole album, actually. This track is called Undone.

That last track was Unborn by Marcus Whale. My name's Holly Throsby and I've really enjoyed hosting Australian Music is Bloody Great. Thank you for listening today. Remember, it's really important, especially in this day and age, to support Australian music and your local community radio station. 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And if you're a local musician, get your music on AmRap because that's how community radio can find you. I am supposed to choose one of my own songs now. So I have a new album coming out. It's called Normal Magic. It's out on September 4th. And I've chosen a song which features another Australian artist who I really admire. Her name is Laura Jean, and the song is called Hold, Please.

0: Hello, I'm Maggie Morgan and welcome to Meet Me at the Movies. Recently, we lost two great icons, the wonderful Dolly Parton, whose talent reached far beyond music, and the wonderfully theatrical Tim Curry, forever etched into movie history as the outrageous Dr. Frankenfurter. So today, we're going to take another step to the right and revisit the story of Tim Curry and the great cult classic that gave us one of cinema's most unforgettable characters, the Rocky Horror Show.
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0: Our story begins in 1973 at London's tiny Royal Court Theatre upstairs, a venue that seats just 63 people. And actor Richard O'Brien, the creator, writer, and composer of the Rocky Horror Show, is in full creative flight. His love of B-movies, sci-fi and rock music, glam rock and 1950s creature features resulted in him starring in the production as the butler Riff Raff. When creating this material, he didn't know he was creating history. He thought he was writing something silly, maybe something fun. But director Jim Sharman saw something bigger, a playful, subversive musical with heart, and when it opened on stage, audiences were shocked and delighted. Then word travelled fast, with celebrities of the time turning up. But then came the first scandal. The critics hated it. They didn't know what to make of a sweet transvestite from transsexual Transylvania. Some called it vulgar, others called it pointless, but the public disagreed. The production moved to bigger stages, and the cast, including a then unknown Tim Curry, were becoming stars. But this was just the beginning. Behind the wild costumes and unforgettable songs lies a treasure trove of drama, accidents, near disasters, scandals and triumphs. So let's uncover the true story behind the making of one of the most iconic cult films of all time, the Rocky Horror Picture Show. I'm sure some of you have seen a version of this show, whether on stage or the big screen, and know that some of the songs are a bit risque, and for some, well, it may be not your cup of tea. But, you know, let's just have some fun.
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0: The songs are super.
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0: The scenery is smashing. 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
0: There's a mad scientist named Frank N. Furter.
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0: A sinister servant named Riff Raff.
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0: Columbia. Dr. Scott.
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0: Is wonderfully weird.
11: So when the film was finally finished, the studio didn't know what to do with it. They couldn't pin down the tone. Too camp for horror, too wild for comedy, too bizarre for mainstream cinema. Executives were baffled, unsure how to market something that was equal parts sci-fi, musical, and sheer chaos. As a result, Rocky Horror was shelved and barely promoted, released with little fanfare and even less confidence from the studio. Then in late 1974, the movie was finally filmed at Oakley Court, a drafty, crumbling mansion with no heating. It rained constantly, the ceilings leaked, the cast shivered in corsets and fishnets, and no one involved imagined what was about to happen next. It was simply waiting for its moment. When it finally premiered in 1975 in London, audiences were bewildered and critics were confused, and it bombed at the box office. For the cast and crew, all that energy, all the over-the-top performances must have felt like it had gone straight into a void. But as every cult story proves, timing is everything. Little did anyone know what was coming. Midnight screenings, audience participation, costumes, and decades of devotion that would transform Rocky Horror from a misunderstood flop into one of the most beloved cult films in history. Suddenly, what the studio feared was too much became exactly what made it timeless. Even more profoundly, the film became enlightening for the LGBTQ+ community, offering a space where identity, sexuality, and self-expression could be celebrated openly. For countless fans, it wasn't just entertainment, it was a revelation, a place where they could feel seen, accepted, and free to embrace who they truly were. Here's an interview with Richard O'Brien and a bit of a risque song, Don't Dream It, Be It.
12: Over 40-odd years since the birth of Rocky, and we're still here talking about it. Mm. Don't take this the wrong way, but do you ever get bored of Rocky?
13: No, because it's such fun. It is such childish fun. I'm amazed to think that this, as I say, this piece of juvenilia has had such a long life and been so successful and meant so much to so many people. One of the great things of it is that people write to me and say that it's made their life better because they are confused about their own sexuality, for instance, you know, felt marginalised, felt a little lost, and Rocky has somehow or other given them some sort of a kind of kinship, if you like, a fellowship. It's allowed them to not feel bad about themselves, allowed them to be a little more open. It's made the climate a little warmer for people that have felt a bit lost in their own sexual journey.
12: You feel like, you know, we've loosened up.
13: But the world has changed. Yes, the world has changed. There's no doubt about that. I mean, not because Rocky's been hasn't been a huge part of that. So the world has changed. We have to. We mustn't take that lightly, and we mustn't resign ourselves to the fact that everything's all right now, because we know it isn't.
4: Whatever happened to Fay Wray? That delicate satin-draped frame, as it clung to her thigh, how I started to cry, 'cause I wanted to be dressed

don't dream.

0: So let's now talk about the stars of the show, especially Tim Curry, who took on the role as Frankenfurter. Tim shocked audiences by combining outrageous sexuality with humour and vulnerability, and was nearly fired for being too much. Executives wanted him to tone down, but Curry refused. It seems the studio wanted David Bowie to play Frankenfurter and even considered Mick Jagger. But director Jim Sharman and producer Lou Adler insisted the role belonged to Tim Curry, and that choice made history. Curry, who had been playing Frank on stage for a year, perfected the character with a voice somewhere between a Shakespearean diva and a rock god. When he walked into the audition for the film wearing eyeliner pearls and platform heels, the producers knew he was Frank. But Tim Curry didn't just play Frankenfurter. He became him, creating a character that transcended the film itself. He set the standard for theatrical daring in cinema and cemented a place in pop culture history that's still celebrated today. Here's Tim Curry and the song Sweet Transvestite.
1: Were you at all hesitant in accepting the role?
2: Not from reading it, no. I mean, when I read it, I just thought it was very, very witty and funny and the most kind of economical script that I'd read for a very long time. And I really thought it had a ticket on it, you know. It seemed like something that would go. And I mean, I was hesitant in that if it worked, it might be a difficult image to shake off. But then, really, I've always thought that it wasn't worth doing unless you took a risk, really. So I just took the risk.
3: How'd you do, I see you've met my faithful handyman. He's just a little brought down because when you knocked, he thought you were the candy man.

0: you at home. Could we use your phone? 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
1: Right.
0: We'll just say where we are, then go back to the car. We don't want to be any worry.

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1: Bite.
0: I could show you my favorite obsession. I've been making a man with blonde hair and a tan, and he's good for relieving my tension. I'm just a sweet

0: 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I see you shiver with anticipation. But maybe the rain is really to blame. So I'll remove the cause. But not the symptom.
1: Oh yeah, what a great alien he was from the planet Transsexual in the galaxy of Transylvania. Now, Susan Sarandon, she was around 28 years old when she appeared in the Rocky Horror Picture Show as Janet, and even her casting was unplanned, making her journey into the film as unexpected as its legacy. At Oakley Court, in a dilapidated mansion, with broken heating, miserable weather, and thin costumes, made conditions tough for everyone, and Sarandon had it worst. She developed pneumonia, but refused to stop filming. During the final floor show pool scene, the water wasn't heated and she shivered through every take. Tim Curry later summed it up perfectly, calling her tough as nails. At the time, Sarandon had little experience with risque or comedic roles and felt anxious about Janet's transformation, particularly the lingerie scenes. But she quickly realised the film's exaggerated tongue-in-cheek tone and made it playful rather than sleazy. By the time she filmed the song Toucha Toucha Touch Me, she was reportedly the one encouraging a bolder performance, much to the crew's surprise. Sarandon assumed Rocky Horror was a small, quirky British project that would quietly disappear, but like many of the cast, she didn't expect a wide release, let alone a cultural phenomenon. Years later, she admitted she was stunned when fans approached her in lingerie, thanking her for their sexual awakening. And she's joked ever since. No one told me this would follow me forever. And as for that intimate scene between Janet and Rocky, the cast later joked it required more takes than necessary, mostly due to uncontrollable laughter rather than passion. Here is Susan Sarandon talking about her experience. And then another risque song, Toucha, Toucha, Touch Me.
2: Rocky Horror, 50 years.
3: Crazy, right?
2: What do you remember about that time?
3: Don't dream it, be it. Well, no one had done a film at that point except me. It was a first-time director. It was a $1 million budget. We were an hour outside of London. The studio had no roof. It was January. I got pneumonia almost immediately, as one does when one's in their underwear, wet, in a freezing cold studio. But I made friends, lifetime friends, but it wasn't, when I see it, I think, God, we must have had so much fun, but actually it was quite difficult. But I'm so happy I did it.
2: Yeah.
3: And I'm so happy that so many people, it's meant a lot to people. You know, when I go to Comic-Cons, people tell me how life-changing certain movies I did, which you know, can't fathom when you're doing it, like Stepmom, who thought that would be a big deal for some people. But the Rocky Horror Show always has a bunch of people with a good story. And I'm, you know, don't dream it, be it. How can you knock that? It's, everyone should have the opportunity to be dressed up however they want and find a community that accepts them. And, you know, I think that's great.
4: I was feeling done in, couldn't win. I'd only ever kissed before.

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2: Creature of the night.
3: Creature of the night.
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7: Barry Bostwick, who played Brad Majors, has some of the funniest and strangest behind-the-scenes stories from the Rocky Horror Picture Show. He originally accepted the role thinking it would be a quirky little musical filmed in England. Nothing too outrageous. He had no idea he'd end up in his underwear shouting, "Damn it, Janet," to generations of fans for the next 50 years. Bostwick has said that much of Brad's tensive looks wasn't acting at all. He was genuinely bewildered by what was happening around him. Surrounded by fishnets, aliens, and outrageous costumes, he kept thinking, "What on earth have I gotten myself into?" That real-life confusion turned out to be perfect for Brad's uptight, button-down persona. And then there are the shorts. Barry wore those famously tiny white shorts in the lab scene and had no idea the camera angles would make them look even smaller. Years later, at cast reunions, he joked, "I'm very proud that my legs have been a gay Halloween costume for decades." He also admitted it was almost impossible to keep a straight face when Tim Curry first walked on set in full Frankenfurter regalia. Tim was so commanding and outrageous that Barry nearly ruined multiple takes trying not to laugh or stare. And one of Barry's favourite stories comes from the Dammit Janet number. There's a moment where Brad slaps his hand on the church railing. That railing was real and rough timber. Barry drove a massive splinter straight into his palm. Filming stopped while it was pulled out and his hand bandaged. Then he jumped straight back into the scene. And if you look closely in the finished film, he's actually hiding the bandaged hand behind Janet. But perhaps the most touching part of Barry's story is that he didn't realise for years how deeply Rocky Horror would resonate with the LGBTQ+ community. When fans began telling him how the film helped them feel seen and accepted, he said it became the most meaningful role of his career, far beyond anything he'd expected when he first signed on. So Barry Bostwick didn't just play the straight-laced Brad Majors. He survived splinters, microscopic shorts, Tim Curry's corset, and one of the wildest film sets imaginable, and he's still laughing about it today. Here is a chat with Barry, and then the song, Dammit Janet.
8: Brad and Janet, played by Barry Bostwick and Susan Sarandon, are innocent sweethearts whose car breaks down in a storm. They take refuge in a nearby castle, home to a cross-dressing alien mad scientist. We spoke with Barry Bostwick about his time as Brad Majors.
9: From what I understand, this was not a big-budget production.
10: I mean, it was a low-budget film, and at one point, right before we started shooting, the Fox people came and walked on the set and said, "What the hell is this?" And they wanted to pull the plug, like days before we'd already rehearsed and everything.
9: I have read accounts that there were difficult conditions when you were filming the production.
10: It was horrible. It was wet. There weren't any toilets around. That castle was half the roof was off of. And we were always being sprayed down by some makeup person who was just loving it.
9: In the moment, did you realize that it was something special?
10: I was working with some of the, I think, the wisest, brightest, youngest talents in England. Who knew whether it was going to be anything other than 5 weeks in stormy, windy London before Christmas, and we'd all walk away with pneumonia, but that's beside the point. It's always just been a hoot for me. It's been fun. It's like I went to a party 49 years ago and I never left.
11: Hey, Janet.
12: Yes, Brad?
11: I've got something to say.
12: Uh-huh.
11: I really love the skillful way you beat the other girls to the bride's bouquet.

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I've one thing to say, and that's damn it, Janet, I love you. The road was long, but I ran it. There's a fire in my heart, and you fan it. If there's

0: And I too am hoping that you're loving the music and some of those stories from behind the scenes of the Rocky Horror Picture Show. One of the most unforgettable forces on the Rocky Horror set was Meatloaf. He arrived like a thunderclap, booming voice, outsized personality, and zero hesitation. He was only meant to sing one song, Hot Patootie, but the moment he opened his mouth in rehearsals, everything stopped. His voice filled the studio so completely that crew members swore he was the only performer who could actually drown out the band. What many people don't realise is that on stage, Meatloaf originally played both Eddie and Dr. Scott. So when the film split the roles between two actors, he joked that the studio had literally cut him in half, a line that feels hilariously dark if you know Eddie's fate. And with that iconic motorcycle entrance, Meatloaf handles some of it himself, at least until an early rehearsal sent the bike straight into a wall. After that, a stunt double took over the riskier moments, though Meatloaf still insisted on riding whenever possible. He didn't care about the danger, he just wanted Eddie to feel raw, reckless and alive. Despite the madness, he adored being part of the film. Years later, he said that performing Hot Patootie in concert always felt like coming home. Rocky Horror introduced him to millions and cemented his place in cult cinema history forever. Here's a little bit from Meatloaf himself, and then the song Hot Patootie.
1: So we're learning the music, and I'm going, well, this music's interesting. And they come to me on the part of Hot Patootie, and Richard O'Brien is here at these rehearsals. And he said to me, and I remember this, he says, listen, on this song, because we'd just gotten to that song, he said, on this song, you'll never be able to get all the words in. In England, two or three people have tried and they can't sing all the words. And he said, I wrote it and I can't sing all the words. And I looked at him, I said, I can sing all the words. And he said, no, there's too many to go into the fray. I said, I can sing all the words. And I did. And he was blown away from the fact that I was able to do like a, oh, how does it go? Whatever happened to Saturday night when you dressed up sharp and you felt all right? Don't seem the same since cosmic light came into my life. I thought I was divine. I used to go for a ride where she could go and listen to the radio music on whatever it was. But nobody could ever get in and just make those words fly through it. So I was able to do that, which was really exciting.

0: Of course, no conversation about the Rocky Horror Picture Show would be complete without Patricia Quinn, the glamorous sharp-eyed Magenta, and those unforgettable lips that opened the film, which were splashed across posters and etched into pop culture history. And here's a lesser-known gem. Patricia was drawn to the project because she absolutely loved the opening number, Science Fiction Double Feature, and fully expected she'd be the one singing it. The voice, however, belonged to Richard O'Brien. Patricia later laughed about it, saying, "I wanted that song. I would have nailed it." On set, she became known for her remarkable patience, particularly when it came to Magenta's striking red hair. And it wasn't a wig. It was all hers. She dyed it that vivid shade herself and carefully maintained it every night to ensure it was camera perfect for the next day's shoot. And Patricia's bond with Rocky Horror fans has never dimmed. She still attends conventions, happily slips back into Magenta's voice on request, and often says the film wasn't just a job. It was a family she never wanted to leave. Here is Magenta and the song Science Fiction Double Feature.
1: Creator Richard O'Brien and the man who wrote it and played Riff Raff pinched your song in the movie.
2: Yeah. I said, "You mean I'm not singing science fiction?" And they said, "No." I said, "Oh, well, I'm sorry. I don't wish to do your film." Because the only reason I ever accepted it was to sing that song. And they said, "Well, no. And then John Girlstone, one of the producers, said, "Come round to my house, which is round the corner." And he said, "We'd just like to show you sets and the costumes." So I go around, look at the sets, and I see a pink laboratory, and I see things called Transylvanians that we didn't have in the show, and motorbikes and frocks that we didn't have. And I said, "I'm doing this." So we was in the car going down to the Bray Studios, Tim Curry, me in the middle, and Richard. And Tim said, "By the way, Richard, who is singing science fiction?" And Richard said, "I am." I wanted to kill him. Sharman said, "Have you ever seen Man Ray's lips?" I hadn't, so I didn't know what he was talking about. And he said, "It's a disembodied mouth. And we thought we could have your mouth singing science fiction." Well, they had no special effects to do this. You know, this was an amazing idea. And I said, "My mouth and his voice? How much?" They blacked out my face completely and drew the lips, and then they put me on camera. But when you sing, you move. And the mouth kept going out of frame. And so they screwed my head in to the lamp thing.
3: My

Then there's Richard O'Brien, the wiry genius behind the Rocky Horror Picture Show and the unforgettable Riff Raff. If anyone truly is Rocky Horror, it's him. Richard just didn't play Riff Raff. He created the whole mad universe. He wrote the original stage show in London as a way to entertain friends on quiet nights, never imagining it would explode into a global cult phenomenon. Richard has said he wanted Riff Raff to feel like someone who'd been watching you long before you noticed him. His hunched posture, creepy grin, and unsettling stillness were all deliberate choices. Despite looking sinister on screen, Richard was known as a joker on set. He loved breaking tension with dry humour, especially while dressed in full Riff Raff makeup, bald cap, dark eye circles, and that permanently startled expression. Crew members said it was surreal to hear such gentle, playful banter coming from such a creepy character. And then there's the voice. That half-whispered, otherworldly delivery was entirely intentional. Richard wanted Riff Raff to sound awkward and alien, like someone mimicking humans, but not quite getting it right. What's most remarkable, though, is that Richard never set out to create a hit. He'd often said that Rocky Horror was meant to be fun, playful, strange, and just a little naughty. Instead, he created a space where audiences could dress up, shout back, belong, and be unapologetically themselves. One of the clearest glimpses of Richard's quiet genius comes early in the film with the song Over at the Frankenstein Place. He steps from the shadows and sings not like a leading man, but like a guide, awkward, eerie, and oddly inviting. His voice gently nudges Brad and Janet toward the castle, toward temptation, and toward everything they're about to become. It's a small, almost gentle song, yet it opens the door to the entire world of Rocky Horror. Just as Richard himself did, he lured audiences in with something strange, playful, and slightly unsettling before unleashing a cult phenomenon that's been echoing through cinemas ever since.

When the cameras finally stopped and the set fell silent, some crew members said they cried. Tim Curry later reflected that this was the moment Frankenfurter stopped being just glitter, bravado and chaos, and became something deeply human, fragile, wounded and achingly vulnerable beneath the corset and confidence. That emotion release lingers even as the story spirals towards its end. The song I'm Going Home isn't a villain's lament or a hero's farewell. It's a confession, a recognition that freedom comes with a cost, and being extraordinary in an unwelcome world can be lonely. And then something extraordinary happened beyond the screen. In 1976, a New York cinema began screening the Rocky Horror Picture Show at midnight, simply to fill empty seats. What followed was entirely unexpected. The strange, misunderstood film that critics dismissed suddenly found its audience, people who felt unseen, unheard, and out of place. They recognized themselves in Frank, Riff Raff, Magenta, and the Transylvanians. Audience didn't just watch. They participated. They dressed up, shouted lines back at the screen, and arrived armed with toast, rice, newspapers, and water guns. It was chaotic, messy, and utterly perfect. Cinema managers were horrified. Ruined carpets, soggy seats, blocked air vents, costumes triggering fire alarms. But the crowds kept coming. Some saw the film hundreds of times. A devoted following grew into the thousands. Through it all, Rocky Horror became more than a movie. It became a ritual, a sanctuary, a joyful act of rebellion and self-expression, resonating most powerfully with the LGBTQ+ community and anyone who had ever felt different. And at the heart of it all is that quiet, heartbreaking moment, Frankenfurter standing alone, singing not of conquest or pleasure, but of longing. I'm going home. It's not just a goodbye, but an invitation to find your people, to claim your space, and to be unapologetically yourself.

0: So where is the cast now? Susan Sarandon went on to be one of the most celebrated careers of any Rocky Horror star, with over 150 acting roles, such as in Thelma and Louise, Dead Man Walking, Lorenzo's Oil, and Bull Durham. She remains active in film, television, and advocacy, and regularly participates in Rocky Horror retrospectives and documentaries. Barry Bostwick continued working across film, television, and theatre. In recent years, he's become a familiar and much-loved presence at anniversary screenings, hosting live discussions and meet-and-greets with fans who still adore Brad's earnest awkwardness. Meat Loaf, who played Eddie, passed away in 2022. Already a powerhouse performer, his brief but explosive role remains one of the film's most unforgettable moments, fondly remembered by cast and fans alike. Patricia Quinn continued acting after Rocky Horror, including Shock Treatment. She remains a fan favourite at conventions, delighting audiences by slipping effortlessly back into Magenta's voice and spirit decades later. And Richard O'Brien remains deeply connected to Rocky Horror, now splitting his time between the UK and New Zealand. Tim Curry will forever be synonymous with the Rocky Horror Picture Show, and since then had a remarkable film career, appearing in over 61 films, including Annie, Home Alone 2, Lost in New York, Loaded Weapon 1, Scary Movie 2, and Charlie's Angels. However, following a stroke in 2013, stepped back from on-screen acting. 5 decades on, Rocky Horror's legacy only grows. Schools perform it, cinemas still run midnight screenings, generations of fans pass down the props, the costumes, the audience lines, the dance steps, and time warp flash mobs pop up around the world. Frankenfurter costumes still dominate Halloween. The scandals seem tame now, but at the time, Rocky Horror pushed boundaries in a way no other film had. 50 years later, it remains one of the boldest, strangest, most joyful celebrations of freedom ever made.
1: I don't think I'll be remembered for my dancing, nor yet really my singing, because not enough people have heard it. And, you know, even CDs have a sell-by date. I think it's this one because it's unavoidable that it should be. But I'm very, very proud of it. So if it is my legacy, I'm very happy.
0: Well, that's all from me today, and I hope you enjoyed the behind-the-scenes stories and music from the Rocky Horror Picture Show. I'm Maggie Morgan, and you've been listening to Meet Me at the Movies. This program was produced in the studios of 2RRR Sydney and is being heard across Australia on the Community Radio Network. And remember, if you're jumping to the left or stepping to the right, be kind to one another.
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On this edition of the program, we'll hear tracks for the dads for Father's Day, and then we hear from some of this year's Jamaican National Honours recipients. First up, from their latest and fifth studio album, Right Here, Right Now. From New Zealand, this is 660 with Father's Eyes.

Queen Ifrica on Lantern from her new album Breath of Life. Errol Dunkley with his 70s version of Created by the Father. 660 with Father's Eyes. And over the posterity rhythm, this is Queen Ifrica's son, Imaru Tafari, on Beautiful and Charming.

The son of Elton, Christopher Ellis on his latest single My Sound, and the son of Queen Ifrika and grandson of Derek Morgan, Imaru Tafari, on Beautiful and Charming over the Posterity Rhythm.

Jamaica's Ita Wear with Papa Tri from his album this year called Rasta in the Middle. Before him, Nadia McNuff with Glory of Dada from Africa My Destiny. And keeping the Father's Day theme running a little longer from Cosmovision Records, this is a down-tempo dub producer from Montreal calling himself Dad of the Year with Boomshot.

After Dad of the Year with Boomshot, the late Wilburn Theodore, Stranger Cole with Last Flight to Reggae City. Stranger is among a number of reggae artists who've been recognised in this year's Jamaican National Honours and Awards. And so too, Mr. Vegas.

0: Yell bongo, man.
1: It's fire.
0: Where the repeater do?
1: It's scatter.
0: Where the phone they do?
1: It's flatter.
0: And where the bass drum do, Jed?
1: It batter.
0: Batter. Weaker.
1: Back out, yeah.
0: With him.

veteran Nyabingi drummer Herman Constantine Bongo Davis, with Faye Bennett and the Observer All-Stars on the Wolf and Leopard version of Nosy Joe. Bongo with Jar Lloyd on African drums, and at the top, Clifford Smith, aka Mr. Vegas, on Land of My Birth. And joining Mr. Vegas and Bongo Herman as honorees this year, Earl Chinner Smith.

yes, greetings and one love. This is Coley Polwood. I listen and tune into the reggae show, the Roots Reggae Show, with Sister Selector. 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

Jamaican National Honours recipients are announced annually on the anniversary of Jamaican independence. This, the 64th year, includes reggae artists Earl Chinna Smith, Bongo Herman, Mr. Vegas and Stranger Cole. Along with the High Times players, Earl Chinna Smith sees us out of the program this week with Hard Times Love Theme in Dub from his 2004 album called Dub It. Getting us here and from the same release, Earl Chinna Smith on Free Up the Dub, and before it with Mafia and Fluxy and fellow recipient Bongo Herman, The Strange Things Riddle. Thanks for your company. 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

Blend 11, a duo from Sydney and the Gold Coast, has just released Dark Clouds, a somewhat darker, moodier piece than they've released previously, with a driving rock chorus propelling the song into a soaring guitar solo. They've written some sensitive ballads in the past and a rockier number like last year's Bourbon Dance. And in some respects, Darker Clouds is similar to Bourbon Dance in that it demonstrates their rock credentials. These guys are talented musicians and know how to produce an interesting track with light and shade throughout. Their recent release, Dark Clouds, from Blend 11. Now, if you like Ed Sheeran, Van Morrison, or Bruce Springsteen, then you might also hear what I hear in the voice and storytelling style of this Irish singer-songwriter. His new one is Feel the Cold from his latest album, If, which is his eighth since releasing his debut album in 2007. It's Foy Vance, who's actually coming to Australia in January 2027 with shows in Brisbane, Melbourne, and Perth. This is Foy Vance with Feel the Cold.

With that feel of the swing era, particularly evoked for me in their harmonies, we just heard Sydney-based all-female outfit Bonnie Kay and the Sweet Patooties. I spoke with Bonnie Kay recently, and that chat will be coming up in the next couple of weeks. But in the meantime, we just listened to Don't Let Nobody Drag Your Spirit Down from Bonnie Kay and the Sweet Patooties. From those interesting and sweet sounds, it's on to the more contemporary offerings of Gang of Youth. They take their show on a world tour at the end of August and have just released Things Take Time to kick that all off. These days, the Aussie band tends to base themselves in London with their new singles, Things Take Time, marking a bit of a direction shift, which band founder David LaPepe noted reflects the growth of the band. Here is Gang of Youth with Things Take Time.

0: This week on Inside Motorsport, we have a chat with Dylan O'Keefe on his 2026 Carrera Cup season so far. I hope you'll stay with us. Dylan O'Keefe joins us on Inside Motorsport. And Dylan, it was an interesting weekend for you in the Carrera Cup up there at Queensland Raceway. It started off pretty tough, and at least the weekend got better from there for two races remaining.
1: Yeah, that's it. 2 hours, definitely a tough round for us, which was unfortunate because we went into it with high hopes, having strong test days and what have you, but sometimes the motorsport, it doesn't line up the way you wish. And through that, we had a couple of little mechanical problems in Friday practice, which isn't really common for a Porsche. Usually they're pretty reliable. But what have you, this car is in its fifth racing season now, so it is getting on. And we had to pull the engine out Friday night and then do a little few things to the engine, which is never ideal at the circuit. I mean, those make repairs you tend to want to do in the workshop when everything's a lot more accessible. But anyway, we fixed the problem. And then I think due to that, my water hose let go in race one, which I'd never had before from the rear of the car. Usually when your radiator's got a problem in a Porsche, it's from the front radiators and that leaks onto your front tyres. But it burst all of a sudden going into the last corner, and it was unfortunate for me to have a DNF, but also for two other cars to spin off in my fluid. So you never wish for that to happen. But the second race, we managed to recover pretty well to secure a fourth place finish. So at least we finished the weekend on a solid note. And yeah, we can go eyes forward to the Bend next weekend.
0: It is going to be an interesting weekend there. Carrera Cup, normally well suited to the Bend circuit.
1: Yeah, it is. I mean, those European-style circuits certainly suit the Porsche, and I love driving at the Bend. It's quite fun, high-speed corners, but this year the layout's changed with that West circuit, so it's a bit more stop-start, slower corners and big braking zones. So it should generate good racing and plenty of overtaking. I was fortunate enough to cut some laps there yesterday. So, yeah, we're in good stead heading into next weekend. And I think, yeah, that combination of just a smooth circuit really suits my driving style and also our car setup.
0: So the championship this year, you are still sitting in there or abouts, but Harry Jones has been, once again, quite phenomenal.
1: Yeah, he's very quick in a cup car. And when he's out at front, he's hard to beat. But what we found last year is if we can get him back in the pack under some pressure, he can be beaten. So we just have to try and unlock some speed just to try and put the pressure on and out-qualify him. And then, yeah, race pace, we're just as good as him. So Harry's certainly the benchmark in Australia, and he has got a healthy points margin at the moment. But all I need to do is just try and get some wins on the board and try and close that gap. I mean, sitting fourth with a DNF isn't too bad. Obviously, it rewards consistency. So now we just got to put our head down and try and fight for victories. That's the only way we can claw back maximum points.
0: Yeah, this championship is getting to an interesting time. You have been, you've been driving Carrera Cup for a number of years now, but have been up and down through various different racing series. How are you going with your racing career? Where do you see yourself in your motor racing journey?
1: Yeah, it's tricky in Australia, you know. Motorsport essentially is smaller compared to other places in the world. So I'd say making it as a full-time career is a bit more difficult. But at the same time, since COVID, I've developed a good balance with racing full-time in Carrera Cup with good sponsors such as Dexian that support my racing program. And I've also got good work outside of racing that I'm enjoying too, building businesses and things like that. So it's good to have the separation come Monday, step away from the racetrack, and put your head towards something else. But, you know, as I was saying, I love nothing more than driving a racing car. So I wish I could do that a few more times throughout the year. And like years gone by, last year, I was fortunate to do a couple in Carrera Cup Asia, which was nice to break up the year too. So I think for my racing plans going forward, it would be nice to get back into the co-driving role in the supercars. Like, that would be ideal for me, as well as continuing Carrera Cup and maybe doing one bucket list event a year, such as, you know, ticking off some major circuits like Spa and just circuits that I'd love to say I've driven.
0: What does it take to start being that overseas journeyman in those sorts of opportunities and having them open up for you?
1: Yeah, it changes. I mean, last year there was opportunity because the generation of car they were using in Carrera Cup Asia was at the end of its life. So there was plenty of cars available with teams to be able to run. This year is proving more difficult because they've got the new model car and they're a year ahead of us. So there's no free cars available over there, which was unfortunate not to be able to get a drive this year. But yeah, I mean, next year we'll try and put something together to be able to, yeah, just tick off a couple more events and just make the racing calendar a bit busier, because at the start, first half of the year, it's especially quite light on and a bit quiet. But for whatever reason, our Carrera Cup Australia schedule at the back end of the year is pretty jam-packed. So that's good, but I just need to try and fill the calendar a bit more in the first half of the year.
0: And what do you think could be an opportunity then for a few more races? Do you see anything domestically, or is it just looking for opportunities internationally?
1: Domestically, you know, like this year I did Bathurst 12 Hour, which is a great one to put together. And that really kickstarts your racing season in Australia. But some other opportunities on the horizon could be a bit of China GT, or yeah, more racing in Asia, like with Carrera Cup Asia. It's like those races that are only one flight away are pretty easy to get to, and you know, it doesn't, logistically it's actually not too bad.
0: You mentioned about starting businesses and working outside of motorsport. What have you been building, and how have you been able to integrate those two facets of your life?
1: Yeah, I'm pretty motivated on the business front, just because with Carrera Cup racing, we actually have some pro-am drivers in the field, and they're obviously very successful businessmen that have done well for themselves. So it's great to see how they've made it and why they're successful, and it's definitely motivating to try and build something for yourself. But my business at the moment, Think Compliance, does electrical and gas work in Victoria, and that's been going for about 5 years now, but it's been fun to build that over the journey. And then I'm also pretty involved with my family business, which we do warehousing and transport services across Australia. So, yeah, those two different businesses keep me distracted from racing when I need to be, but at the same time also flexible enough that when I need to go away racing, I can have the time off, which, you know, a normal job probably wouldn't really allow that. So you need that point of flexibility. And yeah, at the moment in my life, I've got a good balance between racing and real work, and yeah, just in a real happy place since, and this has probably stemmed off the back of COVID. Like before COVID, I was still probably trying to make it as a full-time racing driver, but then things get paused and changed. And yeah, now still fortunate to have all these things going for me.
0: Does having your own business then help with promotion, and you can use the two to provide some sort of peer-to-peer or some sort of business-to-business relationship that are positive?
1: Oh, certainly. I mean, yeah, in the racing paddock, people tend to help one another, especially on the business front, and more so with sponsors like Dexian that have sponsored me for some time now. I can generate a lot of work for them just through people setting up warehouses and things like that in the paddock. And they're always looking to help other people's brands if they've supported you along the way as well. So it's very good in that sense. And yeah, the racing network, it's obviously a small bubble, but very well connected people that can point you in the right direction and usually have a lot of experience too.
0: Well, Dylan, we're looking forward to catching up with you at the Bend in just a few weeks' time, where the Carrera Cup will be out again, and certainly people will keep an eye on the Dexian Carrera Cup Porsche.
1: Thank you. Yeah, looking forward to getting to the Bend and honing in some points to claw back this championship gap.
0: That's all we have time for on this edition. My thanks to Dylan O'Keefe joining us here on Inside Motorsport. Until next time round, keep smiling and bye for now.
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Fools from Melbourne is a big band with a big sound and big talent. They play a bluesy soul sound that's as tight as a drum. I was thinking about some bands that really impressed me and realised that it had been a while since I'd played something from Fools. So I went digging in my little music collection and came up with the track we just heard called Devil, which they released as a single in March last year. Hi, and welcome to another step in the heart journey that is Blues Roots and Boots. This week we have UK blues harmonica player Will Wild, Irish troubadour Foy Vance, and from the US, the mighty Tedeschi Trucks Band and the legendary Keb Moe. And from Oz, we have Wilson, the Date Brothers, Gang of Youth, Blend 11, Sarah Catania, Catherine Britt, and Bonnie Kay and the Sweet Patooties. Up next, though, it's Will Wild, a dynamic blues harp player from the UK, who's recorded his version of the Memphis Slim track Steppin' Out. The story behind this version is that Wild was inspired following an invitation to open for Eric Clapton at Sandringham Estate. Stepping Out previously had been covered by Clapton and John Mayall on the classic Beano Blues Breakers album. He's determined to push the boundaries of what's possible with the harmonica, so let's check out where he's up to so far. This is Will Wild with Steppin' Out.

last artist has been called the living link to the seminal Delta blues that made its way up from the Mississippi across America and the world. The track we heard from Kev Moe is Every Step of the Way, and it comes from his recently released album The Breakdown, which he wrote and recorded as a reflection of what had been happening in his life over the last couple of years, where challenges seemed to be arising in every corner of his life. We're back in Australia for our next artist, Sarah Catania, who hails from Melbourne and is a recent graduate of the Australian Country Music Academy. Her music blends traditional and contemporary country elements, all of which is on display in her most recent release, Once You've Gone Country, from Sarah Catania.

0: overcome the strong.
1: BBC News with David Harper. The authorities in Saudi Arabia say that operations at some of its energy facilities have had to be halted after drone and missile attacks by the Iranian-backed Houthis in Yemen. The Saudis say that more than 70 people have been wounded. Targets include a military airbase, an international airport and oil infrastructure. Sebastian Usher reports.
2: The confrontation between the Houthis and Saudi Arabia has escalated in recent weeks as the Iranian-backed group, which still controls large areas of Yemen, has targeted Saudi ships carrying oil through the Bab al-Mandeb Strait. The Saudis have switched to this route to bypass Iran's almost total shutdown of the Strait of Hormuz. This latest showdown has resulted in the long, dormant war in Yemen reigniting. The past 5 days have seen heavy fighting there as the Houthis have been battling pro-government forces backed by the Saudis in coastal areas in a bid to tighten their control of the Bab al-Mandeb.
1: The British government is to announce a ban on goods produced in Israeli settlements in the occupied West Bank, in what's been framed as a move to bolster support for a two-state solution. The Israeli President Isaac Herzog has said that if taken, the decision will be on the wrong side of history. Our Middle East correspondent Yolande Nell has been considering how Israel might respond.
3: I did try yesterday to doorstep the foreign secretary in Israel to try to get more details about what Israel was planning, but he declined to answer my questions. We do know, though, that when the Netherlands took a similar step to this, they had Dutch diplomats who were present at the US-led Center for Coordination of Post-

0: 5, 4, 3, 2, 1, 0. All engine running. Liftoff. We have a liftoff.
1: Sirius Literature acts like a rocket booster to your brain. 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I'm Riddhi. 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

Patti Smith's iconic song, People Have the Power, performed by Patti herself, Bruce Springsteen, Michael...

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Fools from Melbourne is a big band with a big sound and big talent. They play a bluesy soul sound that's as tight as a drum. I was thinking about some bands that really impressed me and realised that it had been a while since I'd played something from Fools. So I went digging in my little music collection and came up with the track we just heard called Devil, which they released as a single in March last year. Hi, and welcome to another step in the heart journey that is Blues Roots and Boots. This week we have UK blues harmonica player Will Wild, Irish troubadour Foy Vance, and from the US, the mighty Tedeschi Trucks Band and the legendary Keb Moe. And from Oz, we have Wilson, the Date Brothers, Gang of Youth, Blend 11, Sarah Catania, Catherine Britt, and Bonnie Kay and the Sweet Patooties. Up next, though, it's Will Wild, a dynamic blues harp player from the UK, who's recorded

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1: In Brisbane today, partly cloudy and 25. Sydney, partly cloudy, becoming windy, 20. Canberra, cloudy, 16. Melbourne, cloudy, a shower, 2, 14. Hobart, partly cloudy, showers, 13. And Adelaide, 16 and cloudy. Perth, mostly sunny, 23. Alice Springs, partly cloudy, 25. Into Queensland, Cairns, partly cloudy, a shower or 2, 28. And the same for Townsville, partly cloudy, a shower or 2, 28. Mackay, a shower or 2, 26. Rockhampton, partly cloudy, 28. Hervey Bay, 28 and partly cloudy. And Hervey Bay, partly cloudy, 24, I beg your pardon. And Gander, partly cloudy, 29. Into New South Wales, Armidale, early frost, partly cloudy day, 19. Orange, 13 and partly cloudy. And Yass, 17, partly cloudy. Young, partly cloudy, 16. Cooma, 0 overnight to a top of only 10. Early frost, cloudy day. Batemans Bay, cloudy, 19. And Bega, cloudy, 17. Into Griffith and partly cloudy, 18. Into Victoria, Mildura, mostly sunny, 17. Swan Hill, partly cloudy, 16. Shepparton, partly

0: They're racing, first away is Pain in the Neck, followed by What a Bore. Then comes Who Cares What the Quinella Pays. A length further back to There Goes the Rent Money.
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4: 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Here's the beginning, and here's the end, and here's the hump that

That's right, it's Hump Day once again here on Edge FM 93.7. I'm Frank and this is your Bega Community Radio Station. As always, we'll be trying to aid you to get over the hump. And today, I've got a guest in here who will be talking about a slightly bigger hump than what we normally have to try and get over in our everyday lives.

0: doesn't hurt. Yes, a lot of our veterans and our lost soldiers didn't have the opportunity to take it or leave it. This morning, I've got Gary Berman, the president of the Bega RSL sub-branch, here with me. Good morning, Gary.
1: Morning, Frank.
0: Yes, a lot of people weren't quite lucky enough to agonise over a hump day Wednesday. They either didn't come back or they came back with a lot of problems and a lot of baggage.
1: Yeah, that'd be correct. From all our theatres of war and all service.
0: And you have days to help these people out and help them over their large humps?
1: Yeah, we instituted a program called, Men's Health and PTSD Awareness Day. We've held it for 2 years now at Club Bega, and it's been a success each time. It's a male-oriented program because there are male and female weeks where they have suicide prevention. We've taken the male one because 80% of the service personnel in the Defence Force are male, and oftentimes men are reticent to interact, especially if ladies are there as well. Some of them feel it's a sign of weakness, some of them get embarrassed and don't want to be judged, whereas with a crew of blokes it's much easier to interact and share. Well, that's what we've found at any rate.
0: Yes, it's a sad fact that
1: suicide prevention, we've taken the male one because 80% of the service personnel in the Defence Force are male, and oftentimes men are reticent to interact, especially if ladies are there as well. Some of them feel it's a sign of weakness, some of them get embarrassed and don't want to be judged, whereas with a crew

0: correspondents, like the police and the others, they're actually trained to be emotionless, to keep it all in, to deal with the subject at hand at the time, but it's not something that you can flick a switch with and all of a sudden come out with it all when you've been trained all those years that you must bottle it up.
1: Yeah, well, I had a friend, pardon me, I had a friend who was SAS and he'd been in Iraq and also he went to Timor and Afghanistan as a commando, and he died at 56. He had PTSD and was quite unwell. Big, powerful man, but he had a lot of anger issues, which he managed to control for a long time, but unfortunately in the end his health gave way and he just passed away miles too early.
0: Sad days. When and where do you hold these days and who can attend them?
1: We've held them annually, as in the last 2 years. The first year was 2025. This year, obviously, we held it in June, so this is a postscript to that. We hold them at Club Bega, which is a venue that we choose because of its size. Also, Club Bega is a massive supporter of Bega RSL sub-branch. Paddy there is a tremendous asset for us. Nothing's too much bother. The staff are fantastic. They give us a free lunch and they give us free morning tea for the RSL sub-branch and for this day particularly. So we are very much obliged to them. We hold them on a Saturday, usually speaking. Although last year it was a Thursday, it was more convenient apparently for people to come on a weekday than it was on a Saturday, but we still had a roll up of 40 plus this year and 40 plus last year.
0: And you do have quite a big field of people with expertise in different fields.
1: Yes, and just harkening back to your earlier statement, the day is for return service personnel, serving personnel, first responders, as in ambulance, police, VRA, SES, and also any interested males within the community. So we've had somebody from Lions come along who was interested and then took the information back to the Lions Club for dissemination.
0: It's not restricted to a certain special group of ex-service people by any means.
1: No.
0: Again, who would you have talking to these people?
1: Right, well, this year we were... This year we had a number of presenters, like Adam Woolacott, who's a physiotherapist, Jonathan Tuckfield, who's community relations partner, RSL New South Wales, David Hodgson's, who's the everyman's welfare, and people who used to be in the Army, Navy or Air Force might remember the Sally man who used to come around when you'd be on a route march or on patrol with cups of coffee and so forth. Well, everyman's is attached to Pakapunyal and they take over that role to a large extent now. Helen Kopp, who's our advocate and wellbeing officer based in
0: Maruya,
1: thank you. Esther Colson, who's our legal advisor, and Katrina Jokumson, who's the Department of Veterans Affairs 2IC for the Southern Area and the ACT. And they all spoke on different facets. For example, may I? Adam Woolacott spoke on physiotherapy, treatment of injuries, long-standing injuries, the psychological issues with long-standing injuries, constant pain, how you can deal with that, where you should go, access through DVA and so forth. Jonathan Tuckfield spoke about community relations partner, and he talked also about reinstating yourself into the back into mainstream after service, and he talked about military transition, service and mental health, and how to deal with those problems and places to go. The gentleman from Everyman's, who was David Hodgson's, he spoke about the issues with regard to PTSD and also challenges of service for young people who are glued, as he said, to their mobile phone, and the issues with sort of isolation from there, and the fact that they are there to, they're non-denominational in the field and they're there to talk to people, help them, give them a cup of cocoa, cup of coffee, whatever, and listen to their problems. And they have sort of dining room, cup of tea places set up in certain army bases where people

0: on the base can go to that. Helen Copps, advocate and wellbeing for DVA pensions and so forth. Terrific asset, very, very knowledgeable lady. And she comes down to Bega every now and then to help the boys and the ladies out. Esther Colson is Esther Colson Legal in Marimbula, and she's our pro bono, I think that's the correct word, I'm not quite sure, legal advisor, and she speaks on issues like litigation. She's spoken about like the Tampa crisis, that sort of thing, illegal immigrants and cases that they've handled. And then Katrina is Department of Vet Affairs, 2IC for this, person in charge in this area, and she spoke on the backlog of getting pensions processed and how they're working out things and extra staffing and trying to catch up on the fairly critical backlog as it was at that time of dealing with people's problems and pensions.
1: Right, that sort of gives me a double barrel question here, if I can, Gary. First of all, the people you're talking about are specialists in their field, and to access them from the general public would be quite a cost.
0: Well, pardon me. I guess the cost would be whatever the... I know this sounds silly, but whatever the cost is to go and see somebody, that would be the cost. However, if you're a gold card or a white card holder with defence, that's a totally different situation. Yeah.
1: But this day is...
0: Oh, that's totally free. There's
1: no cost.
0: No.
1: And it gives people at least a foot or a leg in the door to talk to these people and get some sort of help.
0: Yeah, well, the lecture sections, for want of a better word, each person directs their area of expertise. They talk about it. They answer questions. They tell people where to go for help. They oftentimes hand out flyers. For example, the Australian Catholic University sent us material on courses that are specifically designed for transitioning ex-service personnel. Beyond Blue sent some stuff up to us. Mm-hmm. And I have in the past had Are You OK speak to us.
2: Yep.
0: There's absolutely no charge at all on the day, but it's a sort of a gateway, if you like, to future help if you need it.
1: Yeah.
0: And it's all perfectly confidential.
1: That was the second part of the question, actually.
0: Yeah, it's confidential.
1: Obviously, everything is done in confidence in these days,
0: yeah.
1: and any referrals between them and the person involved. Without wanting to get too political here, how would you describe the general support from the authorities for our veterans?
0: Because I'm not a returned serviceman, I have served in the CMF or reserves, as it's called now. It doesn't apply to me personally. Some people have had what they consider to be a raw deal, so I can't comment on that. But if there's been a problem, say you came to me and said, this is the problem I'm having, then I can refer you on to, say, Helen Kopp at Maria and DVA, and then it can be taken up from there. Yeah. I've heard people have had a very good run with DVA, and it's like everything else in life. Some people have a good run, some people have a bad run, and you have to try and make things right for them if you can. Does that answer?
1: Yeah. Yes. you have to be a bit diplomatic, don't we? Yeah. The other thing is, when you have the day, do you seek feedback from the day from the people? And obviously that would have to be confidential, any feedback that people give. And does the feedback lead to any adjustments to your day?
0: Yes, well, we don't sort of seek feedback as in, here's a questionnaire, answer this, but everybody signs in and says what sub-branch they're from or what area, like VRA or whatever, and if they want to get back to us with any comments, plus or negative, that's what we're after. So say if you came along and you didn't like it, then you'd ring me up and say, I thought this was no good, that was no good, but that was all right. And then we take that on board and we have an executive meeting, and then we say, right, for next year we can work on this. Now, the first year I had a number of complaints because there were no ladies involved.
1: Yes.
0: And I was called a misogynist, amongst other things. And I said, it's nothing about gender. it's gender specific. It's nothing about not liking women or liking blokes. It's a particular reason for it. And one bloke was going off at me, and I said, well, you know, why don't you do it for the ladies? Which he did later in the year, and it turned out to be quite successful. But we can't at this stage manage to because of our the number of people who are actually able to do the work. As we're all old.
1: If people would like any more information on that, have you got some contact details you could give us?
0: Yes, they could ring me. I can give you the number at the end here if you want me to.
1: Yeah.
0: Or ring Kevin Long, who's the Secretary-Treasurer.
1: Right.
0: He's very good. He's a terrific backup. We've had basically three or four people did the organisation. And because we're all ageing, and because we're very fortunate, we've got about four young fellas who are in now who are helping. One of them is the Vice President now, Alan Mullaney.
1: Yes.
0: And Lukey Sawakat, he's the Youth Officer. And Cato Bailey is also, he's our Amenities Officer. So they're involved. But the actual, which is great, but the actual nitty-gritty of planning the day usually falls to myself and Kevin with help from a few others. So there's only so much you can do, you know, without it sort of not being a decent day. So
1: yeah. Does that make sense? Unfortunate paradox, you know, that many of us, myself included, are ageing, but there are still young ones, unfortunately, who are serving overseas in wars right to this very day, and they're actually moving into the administration, aren't they?
0: Yeah, and we're a bit unfortunate in a way because we don't have a lot of young return service personnel in this area. It's more a retirement area here.
1: Yeah.
0: Like North Bondi has something like, I'm only guessing at this, but I think it's about 400 members, and a lot of them, a couple of hundred, are Afghan, Iraq members, Timor. So they've got a huge cohort of young members. So they've got the drive and the vim sort of thing, and they've got the numbers to push things forward. Now, you know, that's in the city though.
1: Have you got an email address which we can give out now that maybe people could make an initial contact with you?
0: Yes. Can I give you my email because that's the easiest one?
1: Yes, yeah.
0: So it's G and then the word and. So G-A-N-D S for Sierra Berman, B-E-R-M-A-N at bigpond.com. That's the best one because I can get that. We're only in the office one or two days a week at most, so I can get that and pass it on. Yeah,
1: all right then. So if anybody's had their interest aroused in these days, maybe you would like to be involved with the big RSL return servicemen.
0: Be good.
1: What about as a starting point there that they could come along and get a cheap cup of coffee and some stale biscuits, as you once put it to me, Gary.
0: That was said by somebody else who didn't like me.
1: Yes, we do have a regular Thursday morning cup of coffee and get together. There's nothing particularly formal about it. We just enjoy each other's company. people come and people go. There's never probably the same group together at any one time. We all have different commitments on different days, but people just walk in there and enjoy each other's company, don't they?
0: Yeah, and it's a good thing to have. There's obviously no charge, which is also a plus thing, but there's also other things, Frank, like we have an end-of-year Christmas luncheon, which is totally supplied for us by Club Bega, and we also have on Anzac Day, a gunfire breakfast after dawn service, then the luncheon, which is also free to people in the community. We've just had a smorgasbord for members and family down at the Grand, and all these things are community building, and people are welcome. We have two levels of membership. We've got service level membership, which is for ex-service personnel, and we have the other one, which is affiliate members, which are not necessarily ex-service personnel, but they might have had their granddad or their dad might have been a serviceman, and they're welcomed on equal terms. There is a few parameters, like they can't be president or vice president, but they they're allowed to do all the hard jobs like secretary treasurer and that sort of thing.
1: Before we finish up, Gary, I would like to pass on some sentiments from the general community, which I'm sure everybody who's entered Bega would know the magnificent memorial you have down there for our past soldiers and some present. I think it's quite a great reflection on you and your organisation that you've been able to establish that down there. And it's amazing the number of people that stop and look and take photos of that. Congratulations on a great memorial down there for you and all your people.
0: All right, thanks very much, mate. And can I just add that to people on the memorial themselves, like Colonel Irwin, he's obviously passed away, Nurse Bullwinkle, who really should have got a Victoria Cross for all her efforts in the Second World War, Kefty, Wayne, and not Wayne Keft, Ronnie Keft, he's there, he was in Vietnam. Yeah. John Lehman was in Borneo. What's other fellow was in, one bloke was killed in Korea. And then we've got the Aboriginal gentleman who was a submariner, one of the Luff boys. Right. And then, I had to laugh because Ronnie was down there, Ronnie Keff was down there, and as you know, he's always got his braces on and he's always pulling his braces out and letting them go. He stood in front of the picture and he said, "Well, would you look at that?" He said, "With a face like that and a look like that, it's a wonder we lost the war," which I thought was good. May I just read out, please, the definition of PTSD?
1: Certainly.
0: The day itself is handles PTSD. Now, I've got a definition for this so that there can be some background to what it is. So PTSD is a fear-based wound. It happens when a terrifying event traps your brain in survival mode, causing flashbacks, panic, and constant alertness. Moral injury, on the other hand, is a guilt-based wound. It happens when your deeply held sense of right and wrong is crossed, causing deep shame, guilt, and betrayal. So they're the things we deal with on the day.
1: Right.
0: And I'll mention our sponsors. Can I mention
1: yes, that? Certainly.
0: I'd really like to just mention, thank you, Frank, our sponsors for the day, which were Club Bega, Elders Real Estate, the Grand Hotel, which is Pete, RSL New South Wales and South Coast Livestock Proprietary Limited. Without their assistance, the day would not have been able to be held. So,
1: thank you. And finally, congratulations on the day. I'm sure it helps a lot of people through some hard times, and we just hope that there aren't too many slip through the net.
0: Yeah, we do our best. One final comment too. We can only help people if they want to be helped, and we do try and seek out people that we know are struggling, but if they don't want us to help or interfere or whatever, they say so. So it's not as though we don't go out and actively try to help. Mm. But if you don't wish to be involved, well, that is obviously your personal choice.
1: Yep, it's the old "Are you okay?" question.
0: That's correct.
1: You ask it, but you don't demand it.
0: That's correct.
1: Mm-hmm.
0: All right.
1: Thank you, Gary.
0: Thanks, Frank.
1: I'm about to launch into my rock and roll segments of the show, Gary. Today I've got about an hour and a half of 50s rock and roll. Normally for the second half I do hits and memories, but hits and memories today will be 70s rock and roll. So here we go. I'll kick it off with the Rolling Stones. Quite a good advent for rock and roll.

0: Go, go, Johnny Be Good. That was Chuck Berry from back in the 50s, as was Gene Vincent, Bird Dogging. We've started the show from 50s rock with a couple of great rock and roll songs. My next three songs are all from absolute icons of the 50s, Little Richard, Jerry Lee Lewis, and Elvis Presley. We'll hear from some of our sponsors, and you can look forward to those three great artists from the 50s.
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2: 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They have thousands of vinyl records, CDs, tapes, DVDs and books. They even have turntables and sound equipment. Plus, they buy collections.
3: I had no idea.
2: Yeah, it's just in Carp Street, upstairs at number 203. Go and say hello to Greg. He can find what you're looking for. And they're open Tuesdays to Saturday.
3: Okay, I will. Oh, wait, I'll come with you.
2: All right.
3: So what was the first vinyl record you ever bought anyway?
2: Monkey Grip, the EP by the Divinyls. Yeah!
4: My soul, my. So glad to see so many of my beautiful friends here tonight. Yeah! That love me so much and that I love so much. I want you to know that I am the best looking man in show business. I'm so glad to see so many of my good friends, all these beautiful girls just dancing and shaking and jumping all over the place. And all these fellas, we're having a ball, that ain't all. Yes, we're spending our cash and talking a whole lot of trash in Hollywood. Woo, my soul, my. We're gonna do a little song like that goes like this. It was a very big hit years ago. A lot of my friends recorded this song. And everyone is recording it today, and I'm going to record it again right now because we're having a ball right here in Hollywood. Yeah.

Elvis Presley with Hound Dog. Jerry Lee Lewis gave us High School Confidential. It was a live recording, as was Little Richard's Long Tall Sally. Often when we think about the rock and roll from the 50s, we think about all the guys who recorded. But the next bracket I play for you will be all from the sisters, as they called themselves, Big Mama Thornton, Ruth Brown, and Etta James. Do you know they all were rocking in the 50s? Here we are, first up with Big Mama Thornton.

0: That was Etta James with the old Howling Wolf standard, Smokestack Lightning. Love that song. Well, we had Lucky Lips from Ruth Brown and Rockabye Baby, Big Mama Thornton. Now, I'm hopeful that you will be enjoying my show here on Edge FM 93.7. This is the Hump Day Show, where we endeavour to help you get over the hump. If you're liking the music today, I'm featuring all the rockin'est songs I could find from the 50s. Maybe you would like, or you need to go away from your fixed radio. 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All of these different devices, I can't keep up with them. But if you've got one of these devices and you're out and about, you need to have that app. Once you've got the app, look for Edge FM 93.7, click on us on it, and you will have us in crystal clear stereo with all the best music, all the best programs from Edge FM, and we have quite a few of them now. We've got some new announcers on board, and they all play different forms of great music, and some very informative programs have come on board lately. So I'll continue on with my 50s music. You can listen out for some of the others. Next up, we've got Bill Haley and the Comets, the Everly Brothers, and one of my favourite pieces of music. This is a medley from a whole stack, a plethora of 50s musicians, singers, whatever. It's all the original recordings from the likes of Little Richard, Jimmy Rogers, Bobby Darin, Jack, Joey D, the Starlighters, Jerry Lee Lewis, Chuck Berry, Don Gibson, the Everly Brothers, Danny and the Juniors, Helen Shapiro, and they wind it up with the Coasters. Here we are. First up, Bill Haley and the Comets.
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